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1: Looking ahead at what's on the schedule for overnight road work tonight, starting up at 10 LIE. Shut down either side between exit 44 and 39. Southern State Parkway eastbound, a lane out, exits 41 and 42. Betts Highway westbound, one lane blocked, Coates to Johnson Avenue. New York Avenue, at least a lane out between 9th Street and Pulaski Road, and between Broadway and 23rd Street. Satchel's Parkway southbound, ramp work at exit 4. And Robert Moses Causeway northbound, one lane out, Southern State Parkway up to Montauk Highway.
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Coming up, some common knowledge that people got way wrong.

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When that song first came out, I swear to you, I thought the lyrics were, I'm in a random rage of funk. 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
6: 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I'm Dr. Keith Solomon, D.C. from the Long Island Disc Decompression Center. 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VAX-D is so successful, it's been seen on ABC, CBS, and NBC News. 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

Some common knowledge that people get way wrong. Here's a number one. 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Here's one for you. 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

through Friday, 9 a.m. Orlando, right after Chaz and AJ in the morning, kicks off one full hour of 90s music. It's the 90s at 9. Myself, Sean Lynch, I give you four back-to-back 90s songs, like this one. This is the Cranberries, Dreams, 90s at 9 on The Shark.

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Oh, yeah. 94.3, The Shark. What do you call this phrase, born today, when you find something out for that first moment? You're like, holy crap. So I'm 49 years old. The band The Beatles, right? That's the band's name. Why are they called The Beatles? A lot of people think it was because it was the bug, The Beatles. Some people thought it was the English spelling of beetle. It's not. Ready? Are you sitting down, folks? I knew this, but not a lot of people do. The Beatles is a play on the word beat. B-E-A-T, like a drum beat. They are the Beatles. Wow, right? Foo Fighters on The Shark.

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0: 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Chris Barron of the Spin Doctors. 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
1: 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I'm Dr. Keith Solomon, D.C. from the Long Island Disc Decompression Center. 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This, in turn, forces nutrients into the disc and gives the spine the space it needs so that there is less irritation on the spinal nerves, which is causing the pain. VAXD is so successful, it's been seen on ABC, CBS, and NBC News. 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

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New music from Shinedown. Would you like to be young again? I know I would. Those were the days. Young, dumb, and full of silliness. Shinedown on The Shark.

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3: 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I'm Dr. Keith Solomon, D.C. from the Long Island Disc Decompression Center. 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VAX-D is so successful, it's been seen on ABC, CBS, and NBC News. 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
5: 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Are you suffering from severe neck and back pain? Have you tried physical therapy, chiropractic adjustments, acupuncture, shots, and are living day-to-day on pain medication? Well, I'm here to tell you that there's another option, and it doesn't involve surgery. It's called VAXD and the Zenith A100. These two state-of-the-art decompression machines pull the disc back into position by creating a negative pressure within the disc. This, in turn, forces nutrients into the disc and gives the spine the space it needs so that there is less irritation on the spinal nerves, which is causing the pain. VAXD is so successful, it's been seen on ABC, CBS, and NBC News. I've treated thousands of patients with this revolutionary new technology and have been featured in Newsday many times. 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

0: 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Ryan Vanderark of the Verve Pipe. 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

Ivan Moody from the one, the only Five Finger Death Punch. Our new album, Legacy, out now. 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

0: 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This is the story of a Brian Vanderark of the Verve Pipe. Chris Barron of the Spin Doctors. And Brendan B. Brown of Wheatus. 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
0: Not cut from a mold. 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
1: Overnight construction slowly clearing on the westbound LIE as you travel between Jericho and New Hyde Park Road on the westbound side. And eastbound LIE, you do have some delays as they're wrapping up road work heading towards Jericho and 106, 107 in Hicksville. Westbound Southern State Parkway road work between 5th Avenue and the Sacta Coast should be clearing soon. Long Island Railroad is on time.
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1: Wrapping up westbound road work on the LIE between Jericho and New High Park Road. Eastbound, you do have some volume heading towards 106, 107 on the LIE because of overnight construction. Westbound Southern State Parkway in Suffolk County, wrapping up road work between Fifth Avenue and the Sagticos. Long Island Railroad is on time.
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2: Continuing to clear overnight construction westbound LIE in Nassau County between that area of Jericho and New Hyde Park Road. Eastbound, you have some volume with construction clearing up over by 106, 107, passing the Jericho area. And the westbound Southern State Parkway passing the Sagticos over by 5th Avenue. That construction should be clearing any minute now. Long Island Railroad is on or close.
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0: been a while since we played that one.
1: Yeah.
0: The first time we played it, played the national anthem signing on, was September 12, 2001. And we just never stopped playing the national anthem after that.
1: Nope.
0: To start the show. Can you believe it's been 25 years?
1: I know, it was weird.
0: 25 years ago today, you and I are sitting in a studio across from one another on Long Island doing some stupid radio bit.
1: Right. You know,
0: probably ticked off Tuesday.
1: Something.
0: 8:46 rolls around. By 8:47, we knew a plane had gone into the tower. But like everyone else, we were like, traffic plane?
1: Yeah, it looks small.
0: Our producer, you remember Glenn?
1: Yeah.
0: He said, it could be terrorists. We're like, shut up. Don't be an idiot.
1: Right. We did say that.
0: 9:03, the second plane hit. Then I think everybody knew.
1: Yeah.
0: And so it's 8:46, 9:03, 9:37, the Pentagon, 9:59, the South Tower collapses, 10:03, Flight 93, 10:28, the second tower. In under 2 hours, we witnessed more devastation and death than we had in our entire lives.
1: True, very true.
0: And it was far from over. I mean, 25 years later, we're still losing people from 9/11 related cancers.
1: Yeah.
0: But the days that followed 9/11, it was an insanely wild emotional roller coaster. There was still hope in the afternoon.
1: Yeah.
0: Nurses and doctors rushed into the hospitals waiting for patients to arrive. They never came. The next day, there were blood drives on every corner. I mean, there was still a lot of hope.
1: Yeah.
0: First responders working the pile. I mean, it was sadness, deep sadness, mixed with hope, patriotism, pride, stories of bravery, images of firefighters putting a flag on a slanted, fallen flagpole that was once on top of the Trade Center Tower.
1: Yeah.
0: Then came the pictures of the kids holding their dad's fire helmets at funerals. Every day.
1: Yes. Yeah.
0: And it wasn't like, well, one day you're sad and one day you're happy. It's like these minutes, and then it changes, and then you're patriotic, and we were just in stun mode. And then Friday, September 14th, was the national day of mourning at the Washington National Cathedral, and the president spoke, and it still gets me just thinking about it. A choir came out, and they start singing the battle hymn of the Republic, and it's this beautiful choir, and it's echoing off the church walls. And then when they get to glory, glory, hallelujah, the screen goes to a shot of the skyline of New York City and just where the Trade Center towers were. It's just smoldering.
1: Yeah.
0: Ugh. So tough. You know, then we did the supply drive at the radio station.
1: Yeah.
0: I saw that, you know, everyone's like donating blood. Everyone, all the radio stations, television stations, everyone was doing blood drives. I'm like, man, they're going to have enough blood.
1: Yeah.
0: If they need blood, they're going to have it. So, we had our guy call all the fire departments and ask what they needed. And it was boots, gloves, masks, water.
1: Yeah, socks. Yep.
0: And we did that drive. And that's where I met that 12-year-old who I could just tell by the determined look on his face and how he never stopped working.
1: Yeah.
0: That something's going on here.
1: Yeah, something was up.
0: So I asked someone, what's his deal? And she said, yeah, his dad is a firefighter. And they haven't found them yet.
1: Yeah.
0: We all know how that one went. Then came the war. Had so many young people from Long Island and Connecticut sign up for the military.
1: Immediately, yeah.
0: Immediately. It was like right after Pearl Harbor.
1: Yep.
0: They all went like, oh, yeah,
1: right
0: I'm
1: over.
0: In.
1: Yep, right over. Let's go.
0: So we'd get these pictures of bombs that were intended for the bad guys.
1: Yeah.
0: With Chaz and AJ stickers on them.
1: Yep.
0: And made me feel good.
1: Exactly, yeah. We
0: they would write, this is from Chaz and AJ on the bomb.
1: Little messages, yeah.
0: And as weird as it sound, that made me feel good.
1: Yeah.
0: I actually had a dream that one of the bombs fell in an Al-Qaeda camp. And it had a Chaz and AJ sticker on it.
1: Right.
0: It didn't go off.
1: Right, just kind of sat there.
0: Sat there, and they all walked over.
1: Right.
0: And they were like, what is this Chaz and AJ? That went, poof. Right.
1: What is this boom?
0: That baby.
1: Yep.
0: I woke up. You ever wake up from a dream and you're happy?
1: Yes.
0: Oh.
1: Yep.
0: I was the happiest guy.
1: Like a cartoon.
0: It made my day.
1: What is this boom?
0: And we all came together. There were American flags everywhere, tributes, people helping.
1: We were nice to each other.
0: We really were. Like when traffic is like, no, go ahead.
1: We were amazing together.
0: It was.
1: We were amazing
0: really,
1: together.
0: I have to tell you, if you missed it.
1: It was like a new relationship.
0: As bad as it was.
1: Yeah.
0: There were beautiful spots.
1: Yes, there were.
0: Beautiful things. Beautiful signs of humanity.
1: We liked each other. We loved each other.
0: The best of humanity came out.
1: Yeah.
0: And, you know, by the way, that's one of the long-term positive effects from 9/11. Is our appreciation and respect for first responders.
1: Absolutely.
0: There was not all of this when you're at an event. Hey, let's thank the first responders. There was none of that before 9/11.
1: Nope.
0: And it's never gone away. And I appreciate that it hasn't gone away.
1: Yeah, keep it that way.
0: And if you are a first responder or military past or present, thank you.
1: Thank you. Thank you.
0: Everyone has found their own way to honor those who were lost that day. Paul Veneto is a retired United Airlines flight attendant, and he has found his way to pay tribute to the flight attendants that died that day. Hey, Paul.
2: Good morning, everyone. How are you?
1: Morning.
0: Good. How are you paying tribute to the flight attendants that were lost that day?
2: Well, the backstory of what happened to me was I landed the night before I got off the aircraft, 175, that went into the second tower. So I knew the crew on board that airplane.
0: Oh, man.
2: I knew that the minute the buildings came down, I knew something had clicked inside me. I knew I had to make sure these guys got recognized for their heroics on the plane. But, you know, the enormity of that scene, watching it, I saw it on TV like the rest of the world. When the buildings came down, I said, oh, my God, people are going to forget what happened at the beginning of the day. And so, you know, 5 days after 9/11, I had a picture of the crew of Flight 175 attached to my flight bag. I wanted to make sure. I figured since I was traveling around the country flying, people would see the picture. It would reach, hopefully, their family members, their loved ones. That was my main concern and always has been, is trying to comfort the ones that were left behind. So after a year, I realized it just wasn't reach. Some of us told me I needed to do something that would reach them. I didn't know how to get national attention. I didn't know any of the family members of these crew members, but, you know, they all had sisters, cousins, brothers, aunts, grandparents, all around this country. How was I going to do that? And I struggled in my head how I was going to do it. And then a year after 9/11, I was working a flight, standing in the galley, and I looked at the beverage cart, and I said, there it is right there. It just clicked. I knew I had to do something that no one ever did. You know, I could have ran a marathon. I rode a bike. I'm not an athlete, but I needed to draw the attention of everybody, not just a certain few, everybody, to be able to reach every relative of these crew members. So when I looked at the beverage cart, it just clicked. I said to myself, that's what I'm going to do. I'll push that thing from gate C-19 in Boston, where they left on the street to Ground Zero in New York. And it never left me. I knew that was, for some reason, even when I tell you guys this story, I remember that moment. I could feel the emotions I was feeling when I looked at it. So, you know, on the 20th anniversary, 5 years ago, I was able to accomplish that. And once I got back to Boston after coming to Ground Zero, I received worldwide attention. And so I accomplished what I set out to do. I knew that, you know, at that point I was getting emails from all over the world and people contacted me and banked me and family members. And, you know, and I got to meet a few family members and sit in their homes and meet their parents and sisters, brothers.
1: Wow.
2: So, yeah, so I came home and I thought I was all done until a gentleman in the town next to me donated an RV mobile home and said, keep doing what you're doing. At that point, I you know, I was just blown away. And I just said, you know something, maybe I'll do each aircraft. And that's what I did the next year. I went from Washington Dulles Airport to the Pentagon on the street where Flight 77 crashed. And then the third year was a long one. I went from Newark Airport in 2023 to Shanksville. That took me a month, over 300 miles.
0: Wow, oh, my mountains. God.
2: And then,
0: does the drink cart have special wheels on it?
2: No, that's the first thing everyone's always asked me.
0: Yeah.
2: Why don't you put better wheels on it? And the reason I didn't, and the first thing I did with the beverage cart, I put the picture on top of the beverage cart. It's attached to the, so I'm looking at the crew members' faces every step I take.
0: Wow, yeah. And man.
2: So the reason I don't modify it is because they didn't have an opportunity to modify anything when they were up there that morning. And I think about that every day. I think about how they were able to coordinate what they did up there under those conditions without being trained. It's mind-boggling to me. I was a guy that just, my career, I ended up with 5 airlines just because they went bankrupt, charter airlines, whatever. But each airline trains you. So I really believe that has something to do with why I feel the way I feel, because I'm still mind-boggled over how they were able to accomplish what they did with what they were dealing with at 8 o'clock in the morning. A lot of the public doesn't realize that all 4 of those airplanes were empty, pretty much. 93 only had 40 people on board. The 757 holds 150 seats. You know, the 767 that left Boston, the 2 that hit the towers were wide bodies. And, you know, people couldn't see what was going on because the curtains were pulled between the 3 cabins, first class, business class, and coach. And once they attacked in first class, the flight attendant, a lot wasn't seen. And then the other terrorists in business class said they had a bomb, made everyone go to the back. And then they sprayed the cabins with mace as they went forward and get into the cockpit. So when the flight attendants were calling up front, no one was answering. They came up to the cabin, to the curtains, and their eyes are burning, and they see bodies on the floor. That's how they started putting it together. Amy Sweeney, Betty Arnold from Flight 11 are the ones that made those famous phone calls and relayed the messages to the ground. So calmly, the voices, you know, saying a flight attendant's been stabbed, a passenger's been stabbed, and they don't know who's, the cockpit's not answering. So, you know, at 8 o'clock, we've all been on airplanes. Picture yourself with your own row. You're going to fly across the country. And pretty much everybody had their own row on all 4 airplanes because they were empty, you know. And so, and then horror starts. So I just, it gives me chills to think, you know, some of these crew members on 175, anyway, were only flying for 10 months. Robert Fagan, he's the one that made the phone call off of that. I don't know if I could have did what they did. So for me to push a beverage cart is no big deal. It's, it really isn't. It's not a big deal to me. It's not. It's just I needed it to draw the attention so people would talk about it and just, you know, let, so the family members would see something that their loved one, you know, weren't just murdered on an airplane. What they did was extraordinary. American heroes, really, to be able to accomplish what they did. So this year, the reason I did a push this year is because I completed all 4 airplanes. So I once again, I thought I was done. And people kept asking, what are you going to do on the 25th? And I remembered the first day I did this 5 years ago. Hurricane Henry hit Boston, and day one, I was in a hurricane on Beacon Street, downtown Boston, getting soaking wet, blown all over the street. People started coming out, cheering me on. I started crying in the middle of the street. And when I tell a story, I get emotional because it was 20 years later, and I finally felt the feeling that we all felt. After 9/11, when you turn the TV on at 9/12, and we saw the trucks being cheered on, and the firemen being cheered on, and everybody lining the streets and, you know, cheering everybody on. So when I remember that, and people kept saying, what are you going to do on the 25th? I remember that moment saying to myself, I wish everybody could see what I'm seeing. I wish everybody could feel what I'm feeling. You know, and so I decided this year I'd get 4 beverage carts alongside mine and design them for each aircraft and let the public push alongside with me over 60 towns from Boston to Ground Zero. And so I've had kids, I've had police, I had fire, I had elderly people, you know, town after town after town coming here to Ground Zero. And so because we're recognizing everybody this year, not just the flight crews, I made 2 promises to myself on 9/11 that I would make sure I'd recognize the heroics of these guys on one of those airplanes. So I feel like I've accomplished that with 2 of the 4 airplanes. But I also made a promise to never forget. And I never thought I'd be doing this, but now that I've got kids out in the middle of the street, not only can hear the stories, but they can feel the emotions that we all felt when they see the first of these cars, and cars are going by beeping and waving, and fire trucks in front of us and behind us, and police cars. The little kids, the excitement in their faces, that they're being a part of this thing. They can feel the emotions that all of us felt. So I really believe that's how we're never going to forget, is the next generations. They can read about all they want, but there's something about seeing a face of a little kid get emotional over what he's doing in the middle of the street with complete strangers. So, yeah, it's turned into something I could have never written or planned. You know, I got a little over a mile left. I save.
0: Where are you right now?
2: I'm in a hotel, the Conrad Hotel, and about 2 blocks from Ground Zero, and then I'll start to push my last mile and a half, I believe, at about close to 11:30. 12 today, and they'll push it to Ground Zero. So yeah, it's just been incredible. It's you know, it's pretty emotional now that I'm up and awake, and realize there's a lot of family members that I'm gonna be seeing once I get in there. And it's sad, and it's you know, I'm just grateful that I was able to do it and keep my promise and hopefully make sure people remember these people, everybody. But, you know, we're recognizing all the people that are dying all the time now from the cancers and the effects of what that day did. And it does still today. Every day I hear the stories about people and firemen and are sick. I had a woman come out 2 days ago crying. She lost 3 family members that day. I don't know who they were, but she was crying, thankfully. It's the first time I heard that. 3 family members in the tower, she said. You know, maybe her father was a fireman and sister and brother in the building. I don't know. But this endless stories, as we all know, but a lot of them haven't been able to voice them. And I feel like there's something about complete strangers in the middle of the street finally being able to open up a little bit. I see the comfort in people's faces. And experience emotions with them. It's pretty incredible to experience it when you're out here. So,
0: well, I got to tell you, you've put together the single most impactful tribute to the flight attendants. I've learned more about their bravery that day in the last 15 minutes than I have in the last 25 years. So,
2: yeah,
0: you're an angel.
1: Yeah, man.
0: Thank you, brother.
2: I'm just grateful I can do it. Then do it for me. That's how I feel. I really do feel that way.
0: We're going to link up your stuff. People would like to learn more about Paulie's Push. Go to the radio station website. Thank you, brother.
2: I appreciate you having me on.
0: Oh, man. Anytime. Thank you. We're going to go to the phones. So if you have something you want to share, 877-764-2535.
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5: Roadwork has cleared as you travel in Nassau County on the east and westbound side of the LIE. We do have some volume, though. Westbound LIE, Little Neck Parkway towards the Queens border is slow. Suffolk County delays have dissipated. We had some road work over by the area of Fifth Avenue, heading towards the Sagda Coast on the Southern State Parkway. That is long gone as well. Long Island Railroad is on or close to schedule.
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23: Good morning, guys. I have a very serious
3: subject to talk to. I'm going to pull over.
9: Okay.
3: On 9/11, my fiance was in the building, building one. He worked for the FDIC. You know what that is.
9: Yeah.
3: And when they hit the first building, I immediately knew that they we were under attack. And I called him, and he got 150 people out of the building and in their cars, and they took off. And I, to this day, I get the chills because I think I saved a lot of people.
0: Well, it sounds like you did.
9: Yeah. It definitely helped.
3: Yeah. No, that's all. That's all I have to say. I just think about this all the time. And and the guy that was just on, I've been crying the whole time when I was listening to his story.
0: Yeah, me too. He got me. He got me good.
9: Yep, right.
3: You're gonna hear a lot of stories like that today. But all right, guys, have a good day. Okay.
0: All right, Nance. Thank you.
3: Okay. Bye. Bye.
0: Joey.
18: Good morning, guys. Hi. Man, I don't even know how to talk after hearing that guy's story.
9: Right.
0: Me too.
18: Like, I don't even. But I wasn't alive during 9/11. Well, I did a lot of research into it, and one of the things that really, really hit me is I'm an animal lover, and the canines they were using to find people.
9: Yeah.
18: Finding so many dead people that they were becoming depressed. And so the firefighters would hide under the rubble so the dogs could actually find people alive.
9: All right.
0: Oh,
9: positive
0: man.
9: Reinforcement for the dogs.
0: I never heard that.
9: Wow.
18: And yeah, the dogs were literally like getting depressed because they weren't finding anyone that was alive. And so they would hide people like under a rock or like under like a thin piece of rubble.
0: So they could experience
18: the dog find them.
9: Right,
18: to
9: win.
1: Boost their morale, yeah.
18: Yeah.
9: Wow.
18: And I don't know, that was the whole thing is just so sad. Like my mom told me the story about when she came to America, she barely spoke English, and she remembers the exact moment that she was walking in her high school hallway and walked by the TV and saw it on the news. And, like, this whole thing is just mind-blowing. Every time around this year, I hear all these stories, and I get really, really emotional.
1: There's always a new story,
18: it's
1: too.
18: It's such a... I went to school with this kid whose grandfather was a firefighter, and he died in the building collapse. He had two herniated discs at the time of the attack, and he managed to carry out 60 people from the building and save over 100 plus people and get them out of the building.
0: What we're doing now is honoring them.
9: Exactly.
0: As sad as it is to go through it and talk about it.
9: Yeah.
0: We all did say never forget.
9: Exactly.
0: And this is us not forgetting.
9: Reminiscing.
0: We remember them and we honor them. Thank you, Joey.
18: Of course. Thank you, guys.
0: Ski, Long Island.
23: Hey, good morning, gentlemen. First of all, I'd like to say thank you to the show for allowing people like myself to honor people we lost. So my sister and my niece were taken that day. We never got anything back. And I'm just very sad and disgusted on how this world and the city is being run.
0: Well,
23: allowing to do what they're doing is very sad. But we never forget. We always honor our loved ones. But
0: can I ask about your sister and your...
23: Sure, she...
0: Yeah, go ahead.
23: She was actually on her day off. She worked for Cantor Fitzgerald, had to go in just to drop off paperwork and took her daughter. They were going to go do some shopping, and they were only in the building from what we understand by the tapes and the videos about 13 minutes before the plane hit. And she never got out. My niece never got out. We never got anything back from them, you know, any parts or anything, so pretty much obliterated my family, and it destroyed everything, and it's just very sad. It's terrible. It never goes away.
0: There's so many weird stories like that.
9: Yeah.
0: Like they were supposed to be in the building, or they weren't supposed to be in the building.
9: Right, happenstance, yeah.
23: Yeah, it was supposed to be a mother-daughter day, drop off some paperwork, do a little shopping in Manhattan, you know, whatever
9: a fun
23: they
9: day.
23: Were going to do.
9: And yeah.
23: on that day, and it just so happened that the good Lord decided it was their time. So to everybody that lost somebody, my heart goes out to you, and we pray every day for them.
0: Ski, thank you, brother.
23: Thank you. Appreciate it. Have a good day.
0: You too. Dan.
2: Hey, yeah, my dad was a fire rescue in North Brantford, and the day it happened, they all just got set up. I came home, and I saw his bag, and he said, I got to go. And he went. He said getting there was incredibly difficult. They took the train in right when they got over the border. They all had to get out and walk. And while they were walking, people were cheering them on. People just picked them up, drove them as far as they could. And he was search and rescue. And he told me stuff that I don't want to repeat, but right. He said, you know, when he got there, they were setting up these seismographs on the buildings because they were still trembling, and he said every so often these alarms would go off and everybody would have to run to get out of the way because you know it was just so unsteady. And the only thing he did was he carried a bag, a black bag. And he said he found kids' toys. He found the daycare.
0: Oh, and
2: yeah, he said it was like nothing he's ever witnessed out of the 50 years he was doing, you know.
0: Oh, no one's ever witnessed anything like that in the history of the planet.
1: Hopefully never again.
0: 210 story. Yeah. They're two tallest buildings in the world.
1: Yeah.
0: Both go down the same day.
1: Yep.
0: With people in them.
2: Nope.
0: Plus airplanes.
2: Yep.
0: Plus the Pentagon.
1: Right. Plus Shanksville. Yep.
2: He said when they got there, they set up a command post in a fire department. He said when they got there, the fire department was empty, but there was still hot food still on the table. Anyways, I'll let you guys go.
0: Yeah.
2: Thanks for everything you do.
1: Thanks all right. for sharing, man.
0: Dan, thank you. Beef Man.
5: Good morning, guys.
0: Morning.
5: Yeah, we lost four employees. It was, you know, it was tragic. When the first tower was hit, they were in the other tower, and they were told get out of there, but they stayed back to help some of the their customers. I worked for Pitney Bowes at the time in Stanford, and it was just, you know, a horrible thing. And the CEO came out of a board meeting to let us know. It was just it was a horrible morning, obviously.
0: But, so wait, your people were in the other building?
5: Yeah, they were in the other tower. The tower the tower that got hit second. The second
0: tower two.
1: Right.
5: So, yeah. Yeah, tower two, One World Trade Center.
0: Yeah. Yeah, the south tower. So they stayed behind to help.
5: Yeah, they stayed behind to try to help. And
0: there's so many stories like that.
5: You wouldn't think
0: the
5: other tower was going to get hit.
1: Yeah.
5: You know, you wouldn't think they're both going to get hit.
0: No.
5: I remember None watching that, and I said, yeah, and I said to myself, wow, what a cleanup this is going to be. You know, they got to bring these towers down, and then they fell down, obviously. It was just insane,
0: right.
5: Wasn't it? It was just
0: unbelievable.
5: So, but, you know, what can we do? We just got to always remember them. It was
0: That's right. This
5: really
0: is how we honor them.
1: Yep.
0: Share the stories.
5: Absolutely.
0: Don't
5: yep.
0: forget.
5: Yep. Yeah.
0: Say their names.
5: Yep. Right.
0: All right. Thank you, brother.
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24: Bigger delays now on the westbound side of the Northern State Parkway heading up towards Glen Cove Road. Westbound LIE is getting heavy as you make your way from Glen Cove Road to the Queens border. Seeing some more volume now on the westbound Southern State Parkway from 109 to the Seaford Oyster Bay, and then again by Peninsula Boulevard, heading towards the Cross Island, you'll need some extra time. Northbound Cross Island is slow, heading up towards the UBS Arena. Long Island Railroad is on time.

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9: Back to Chaz and AJ in the morning.
10: Alex on the road.
11: What's going on, guys? Morning. Beautiful way to start the morning.
10: Yeah.
11: Beautiful tribute. So I just wanted to say when 9/11, 2001, I was 4 years old. So obviously don't remember much of what actually happened.
10: You must have sensed something was going on in your house with your parents. You had to sense something.
12: Even at four, yeah.
11: Yeah, I had a live-in nanny, and she remembers exactly where we were, what we were doing when all of it actually happened. But I have no recollection of it because of how young I was.
10: Right.
11: So back in 2018, when I moved back up here to Connecticut, I actually wound up volunteering in the town of New Fairfield as a fireman.
10: Thank you.
11: The town of New Fairfield had a member who was on Rescue 3 in the FDNY, Chris Blackwell, who unfortunately perished that day. So, you know, even though I've had over 20 years of service, you know, between me and him, you know, and all that, it's still kind of, it's gotten me a bit before I even joined the firehouse, but it hits a little differently now that I have I would say a connection, because in a way it's all, we're all one big brotherhood. And, you know, it's 343 first responders perished that day, you know, helping people, doing what they were passionate about.
8: Yeah.
11: And then even more afterwards. Exactly.
10: What is your, Alex, first memory that was your own of 9/11?
11: Oh, you know, that's really just the days a couple years later, like one of the days, it's just
10: like an
11: the feeling of it.
8: Right. They must have taught it in school, though, right?
11: One of the anniversaries.
10: Did they teach it at school?
11: Sorry?
10: You were four on 9/11/2001. Did they teach it in school? Did you learn anything about it in school?
11: Not that I can remember. Everything that I kind of taught myself, you know, especially around this time of year, I get really into trying to figure out, you know, remembering everything, remembering the people that sacrificed their lives for other people, you know, all the civilians that passed as well. You know, it's a lot. You know, and the that flight that crashed over in PA, the passengers overtook the terrorists.
10: Yeah, let's roll.
11: Because they knew they were either going to perish with them doing something, or they're going to perish taking it down. And
10: they saved a lot of lives.
8: Final heroic act.
11: Exactly. They saved a lot of lives, and that's quite heroic.
10: Well, thank you, Alex.
11: You know, of course.
10: Thanks for your guys for remembering everyone. Of course. Thank you. John Miller Place.
12: Hey, good morning.
8: Morning.
12: Hi. Thank you. I wanted to share a story, a personal one. Normally, I call in and talk about, I'm a high school teacher at Rocky Point. I do a unit on 9/11, but a personal memory I want to share and a tribute to a fallen firefighter. I was 19. I was a sophomore at Suffolk and a volunteer firefighter at Miller Place on 9/11. And we lost a member. His name is Peter C. Martin. And they named a street Miller Place, Henry Drive, after him. And what struck me was, I remember going, they found him in November of 2001. And his family was able to have a proper funeral. And I just remember being at the funeral, and there was just a sea of just firefighters, policemen, just first responders. It was just so emotional. I still get chills. I still can't. To describe it, I can't. The part that really hit home was that Christmas. We did like a mini like little toy drive, and we got gifts for the family. And I remember we went to his house, and I remember we presented everything, and I was one of the last guys to walk out of the house, and I turned my back, and his three sons locked eyes with me, and I locked eyes with them. They had that like wide-eyed look of just, you know, like at the end of a funeral when the phone calls stop, and like this is, you're realizing like this is for real. Like dad's not coming
10: it's
12: back.
10: It's really over.
8: Yeah, it sinks in.
12: Yeah, and it just, I still to this day, 25 years later, I could see those three now men they are now at this point. But just the look on their face is just something I can't unsee. And it was just, you know, we never forget. I proudly have been a teacher at Rocky Point now 21 years, and I do my 9/11 unit in engineering every single year, both from social studies and an engineering perspective, because these kids have no clue now, and they need to know.
10: Thank you, John.
12: So, thank you, guys. Appreciate
10: it.
12: Man. Have a good day.
10: One of the faces, or the faces that are hard to forget, is the firefighters in the lobby.
8: Yes.
10: They look like, I don't know what we're going to do.
8: Yeah.
10: And they all look at each other, and some of them are boys.
8: Very young, yeah.
10: And one of them says, we may not live through today. And then they just shook each other's hands and started going up the stairs.
8: Yep.
10: Holy crap.
8: True heroes.
10: Yeah. Coming up, the greatest boat rescue in history happened 25 years ago today. And we have one of the boat captains on the show next to tell us his story. Chaz and AJ in the morning.

so many amazing rescue stories from 9/11. This one turns out to be the largest sea evacuation in history, larger than the evacuation of

0: My wife had just gotten back from dropping off my son from school, and I was watching television. And I didn't realize at first what was going on. I saw a plane hit a building. I thought I was watching the Towering Inferno at first. And then I realized what was going on. My wife had gone back because they right away they had said to come pick your children up from school. And my wife walked in and I said, I have to go do something about this. And she says, what are you going to go do? I said, I'm going to take the Amberjack and go into the city and help rescue people. And she says, well, what if we get attacked again? I says, well, that's something I have to live with. I summoned my crew. My son Michael was living with us at the time. And this gentleman, Teddy White, who had passed on from them since then, they met me down at the boat. They were my crew. And we went into the city. And we proceeded to take people off the island.
1: What a ballsy thing to do. And, you know, because at that time, we had no idea if the attacks were going to continue, how bad it was going to get. How big is the Amberjack 5?
0: The Amberjack is 127 foot long. She's 27 foot wide.
1: Wow. And how many people can you fit on the Amberjack?
0: She's licensed for 150, but that day there, the Coast Guard didn't care what you were licensed for. They just wanted you to take as many people as you could hold.
1: So they weren't saying how many people can is your capacity. They were like, how many people can you fit?
0: Right, exactly.
1: Yeah. Were you one of the first boats to arrive, or how many boats were coming in, or what was that like when you were pulling up to Manhattan?
0: I wasn't one of the first boats to arrive. You had the waterway boats that were there already. Tugs were there before me because I had to leave from Brooklyn. And there had to be 500 boats there. Easy, 500. And as you looked off onto the water, you saw more and more boats coming in. I mean, it was just amazing how many boats responded to this.
1: So you were on your way there before, because the Coast Guard eventually got on the radio and said, hey, if you got a boat, come and help.
0: The words the Coast Guard used were all available boats. And at that point there, it was like the cavalry. You know, all you saw were tugboats, party boats, ferries. It was amazing. It was really amazing to see all my fellow seamen to do what they had to do.
2: How many trips did you make?
0: I started my trips at 10 o'clock in the morning, and I went right through the night, so I don't know.
1: Wow.
0: I guess I made 20 trips.
2: Wow.
1: Wow.
0: My last trip, I was released, and they told me to go back to the bay. I got up to the Verrazano Bridge, and they turned me around. And I had to pull into Erie Canal and pick up water supply, food, and medical supplies for 6,000 people.
1: Vince Artolino is on. He's captain of Amberjack 5, and he was part of the 9/11 boat lift rescue 11 years ago today. So if you were there at 10 o'clock, it didn't take you long to get over there. So you were there for, you know, 11 or so hours.
0: Correct.
1: And what was it like when you pulled up and people were getting on the boat? Was it orderly? Was it chaos?
0: It wasn't chaos. People, of course, wanted to get off the island. And they were, you know, there was a little bit of panic. But the Coast Guard, the police, the firemen, the dock masters, everyone organized everything. And it was so well organized that they actually put the people in lines where they had to go to Jersey, Staten Island, Brooklyn, and that's where they went. And it was the boats themselves were very well organized. No chaos with the boats. It was very, very professional.
1: And, did you hear any stories from your crew, from some of the people who were on the boat? Does any of those stories stick out in your mind?
0: The one story I had heard was there was a woman on board who was talking with her son when the second trade center fell. And he was in the building, and she lost him.
1: While she was on the boat?

0: She was on the boat, yes.
1: Oh, my God.
0: All I could do was console her, and my heart still goes out to that woman.
1: It's unbelievable what you did there on that day. And
0: I didn't do this for any recognition, believe me.
1: No, there's no question.
0: I didn't do this to be a hero. I'm not a hero. The people who all perished in the trade centers, those were our heroes. You know, and on the planes, those were our heroes. I did it because I was compelled to do it. I had to do it. And if I wouldn't have done it, it wouldn't have sat right in my mind.
1: And you go through life telling your kids what?
0: I tell my children, if there's something you want to do in life, do it. Never go through life saying, I should have. Because if you don't do it, you don't know.
1: It's great advice. Vincent Artolino, Captain Amberjack 5, thanks for coming on. Appreciate it.
0: Thank you very much. God bless.
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4: And bigger volume coming into play now. Westbound LIE from Hicksville and 106, 107 all the way to Little Neck Parkway is bumper to bumper. Westbound on the Northern State Parkway, very slow by IU Willits Road. And the westbound Southern coming into Nassau County, passing 109 and heading past the Seaford Oyster Bay. You do have some heavy volume all the way to Valley Stream and Central Avenue. You will be tapping the brakes. Long Island Railroad is on or close to schedule.
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1: How the hell do you build two 110-story buildings when it's never been done before? What were the challenges? This guy wrote the book on it. It's called Twin Towers, The Life of New York City's World Trade Center. Angus Kress Gillespie, what were the challenges?
16: There's all kinds of problems. Let me just focus on three. The first problem is keeping water out of the foundation.
1: Right.
16: The second problem is creating the maximum interior space. And the third problem was providing adequate elevator service. Talking about the foundation, you have to realize that Lower Manhattan, west of Greenwich Street, was filled in with dirt and rubble. To reach the bedrock, you have to go down 65 feet. And you need a foundation that's 800 feet long and 400 feet wide. But guess what? In Lower Manhattan, you dig a hole in the ground 800 feet long, 400 feet wide, and 65 feet deep.
17: You have a swimming pool.
18: Yeah, I got a lake.
16: Yeah. So the problem was that they had to create a bathtub in reverse. This was a concrete bathtub that would keep the water out. You dig a trench 22 feet long. This is just a small beginning. And then you drop in a 25-ton steel cage in your trench, and you fill it with a chemical. And then later on, you stick a hose down, and you fill it up with concrete. You displace the chemicals, and you have the beginning of your slurry trench. But you needed 152 such 22-feet-long segments. What happens is you're now prepared to dig out the stuff that's in the middle, which is dirt and trash and accumulation. And there was a big problem. What do you do with all that stuff? The original plan was to put it on barges and have tugboats carry it out and dump it into the Atlantic Ocean some 3 miles out. But then somebody came up with a bright idea. Why don't we just put it on the west side of Manhattan, 700 feet out into the Hudson River? Boom. What do you got? Battery Park City.
1: Okay. Mm-hmm.
16: So the city of New York is very pleased because now they have more taxable land.
1: We're talking to Angus Kress Gillespie, author of Twin Towers, The Life of New York City's World Trade Center.
16: The next problem was maximizing the interior space. Now, traditionally, the way skyscrapers were built, including Empire State Building, it's built with a combination of steel boxes. But when you put a building together with steel boxes and a skyscraper, guess what? You have a lot of interior columns in the office space, and most tenants don't like those columns. They want the flexibility to organize the office space the way they want. So Minoru Yamasaki, who was the architect for the Twin Towers, came up with a completely new idea. The exterior columns were closely spaced together, only 3 feet apart, and these were load-bearing. Meanwhile, in the core of the building, you had also load-bearing columns. So load-bearing columns on the exterior, load-bearing columns on the core. Then you can put in a flat floor in between with no columns. So this was a brilliant way to maximize the interior space. To use a metaphor, it's not like an erector set with little boxes. Instead, it's more like two stalks of celery.
17: Was there anything built like this before?
16: I don't think so.
17: That's a real ballsy move.
18: Yeah.
17: On paper and math, it looks right.
18: Right.
17: So let's go.
18: On a large scale, yeah.
17: 110 floors, two buildings, side by side.
16: Yeah. Even an ordinary person can get some appreciation of this. If you look at the photographs of the Twin Towers back in the day, you see the columns. You don't really see much of the windows because those windows between the columns, they're only 22 inches wide. It's kind of a funny story connected to that. Minoru Yamasaki, he was actually afraid of heights. and he loved these 22-inch windows because you walk up to the window and you don't feel like you're going to fall. There's another big problem with elevators. The higher you go, the more people. The more people, the more elevators. The more elevators, the less floor space. The less floor space, the less rental income. What are you going to do? You were about to build a building which wouldn't be profitable. And a lower-ranking employee named Herb Tesler walked into the office of Austin Tobin, and he said, I have the solution. He said, we're going to model this on the New York City subway system. What do you mean? Well, you know, we're going to have express elevators and local elevators, and we're going to create three zones. There's going to be a sky lobby on the 44th floor and a sky lobby on the 78th floor. The way this works is you're going to have the local elevators stacked up on top of one another. And so that was a breakthrough on the elevator system. So now, having solved these problems, in August of 1968, the actual steel construction began.
17: We're talking to Angus Kress Gillespie, author of Twin Towers, The Life of New York City's World Trade Center.
16: You need to think about the foundation because these columns, they have to rest on a foundation. And the word for this in architecture is grillage. These are large steel constructs. Each one is 34 tons, some 15 feet by 11 feet, and it helps to spread the load over the ground, and it supports the columns at the core of the building.
18: Tell us about the sway. How much sway were there in the towers?
16: Well, that's an interesting question. All skyscrapers do have a tendency to sway. The trick is, how much swaying will people tolerate before they notice it? And one of the things that the Port Authority did was they organized an experiment where they recruited people unknowingly. You can't know about this with an enticement, a bonus. And you would walk in the front door of an ordinary building, and then you'd be escorted to the back where there would be a temporary building which was built to rock. They would be seated in this rocking building, and they were being distracted with other business. And what they would do was they would experiment how much sway is tolerable before people object and start to notice. You could get away with maybe 6 feet of sway either way before it became really noticeable. However, if the wind was really higher than usual, it could be noticeable. For example, in Windows on the World, on the North Tower, when the wind was really, really fierce, in the bar, the wine glasses were suspended, they would start to clink into one another.
18: Oh, right.
17: How many feet would it go then beyond the six? Would it go beyond the six?
16: Slightly, yes.
17: Okay.
18: That's a lot.
16: But noticeably, yes.
17: Yeah. So it's doing the six, but faster.
18: Right.
16: Yeah.
18: Right. Ooh. So that jello was really moving.
17: It had to be crazy to try to coordinate all that construction material coming into one part of New York City.
16: In erecting the towers, we use the critical path method, which means you have lots and lots of steel and supplies to erect the towers, but you can't just spread this out on the streets of Lower Manhattan. And so all the supplies, the steel, was spread out in Jersey City in a steel yard of some 10 city blocks. And these pieces are not interchangeable. Each piece had a code number. And so the small pieces are sent by truck, and the large pieces are sent by tugboat. But they have arrived just in time, because the police are not going to allow you to stack stuff up in the streets. Another interesting thing, you need cranes to go from floor to floor. In the past, a big problem was once you built a given floor, then you would have to move the crane up to the next floor. And this was difficult. You had to bring in supplies from the ground. But they discovered something very interesting from Australia. It was called the kangaroo crane. And these cranes had the ability to lift themselves. They would go floor by floor, and the kangaroo cranes would jump up to the next floor. And this was a big breakthrough. Building a steel building, you need skilled steel workers. It requires not only the skill of knowing how to build it, but the bravery of being able to work up so high with the danger of falling down. It turned out that in building the World Trade Center, there were 45 skilled steel workers, and 12 of these were Mohawk Indians. And people would wonder, how come you had Mohawk Indians? Well, it turned out that the Canadian government was building a bridge over the St. Lawrence River back in 1886. And they were required as part of the deal to hire the Indians. It turned out that the Indians were very curious, and they would walk out on this narrow pieces of steel and inquire what the guys were doing. And men who want to do this work are very rare. And immediately the steelworkers began to adopt the Indians, because the Indians were willing to do this difficult work. And even today, skyscrapers being constructed in places like New York or Chicago, it's very likely that some of the workers are Mohawk Indians.
17: Angus, thanks for coming on, and thank you for writing this book. So important. Now, who knew it would be so important?
16: Yeah, quite a surprise.
17: Angus Kress Gillespie, author of Twin Towers, The Life of New York City's World Trade Center. What a construction marvel of our time.
19: Right, for that time period, man.
17: Never been done. Let's do two.
19: Yeah, who thinks of this stuff?
17: Right. And then not only the digging of the foundation, but they had to bring the materials in on time because you couldn't close the streets in New York.
19: Yep.
17: They took all the dirt from that they had to dig out.
19: Yeah.
17: And they made Battery Park with that.
19: Yeah, they extended things. Yes. That's cool.
17: It's insane.
19: Yeah.
17: Angus mentioned the windows on the World restaurant atop the North Tower. And
19: yeah,
17: we have someone on the phone now who worked there. Inez Rivestello. Good morning.
20: Good morning. How are y'all?
17: Good, thank you. And by chance, you were not in the restaurant that day.
20: That's correct. I was at home in North Carolina for my sister's wedding, and I had stayed over a couple of days.
17: How long did you work at the restaurant?
20: I started in March of 98 as an assistant cellar master, and then was there until 9/11 as the beverage director.
19: Wow.
17: What was it like in that restaurant?
20: It's like March of 99. March of 99, sorry.
17: March of 99. What was it like in the restaurant? Yeah, the author was talking about the sway. Did you ever feel the sway?
20: Yeah, we all felt the sway. It was a magical place with just folks from all over the world working there together. We were open 365 days a year, so often we were there on holidays working together.
17: Yeah.
20: But it was just, we had an employee cafeteria, which was my favorite, where we all dined and fellowshiped together for breakfast, lunch, and dinner.
19: Wow.
17: And then you could really talk and be yourselves.
19: Yeah, seriously. Yeah.
20: Exactly. Yeah. And it had a view. Yeah. I mean, the employee cafeteria had a view.
19: Yeah.
17: Yeah, the views were insane.
19: Yeah.
17: I was never there, but just the photographs of being there and looking out, you could see the entire city and then some.
19: Yeah.
20: Yeah. And sometimes planes were beneath you, you know?
19: Oh, wow. That would freak me out. Yeah.
1: Were you ever, did it ever freak you out being that high up?
20: Not for me. I mean, a lot of people, yes, but no, that didn't bother me at all. I would get as close to the windows as possible and look down and forehead pressed against the window.
17: Oh, that is not me.
19: I'm good. Yeah. Yeah. I'm by the door.
17: Right. AJ looked up that you could get from the ground floor to windows on the world in the express elevator in a minute.
19: 1 minute. Yeah.
20: 63 seconds.
19: Damn.
20: Yep, you were shot up.
19: Did you feel it?
17: That must feel like a rocket launch, no?
20: Yes. Yes, I will say we didn't get to do. We had to take an employee elevator where we stopped on the 78th floor and then got into a different elevator, which was not as fast as what the general public got to do.
19: Yeah.
17: Okay.
19: Yeah.
20: But when my family came up to visit, I took the 63-second one. You know, yeah. When they come to me.
19: You can't listen to a song at that time.
17: You cannot listen to a song.
19: Elevator music.
17: Yeah, 107 floors up in 63 seconds. That's madness.
19: You would hear me scream. Yo. Yeah. You really would hear me scream. You would, honestly, yeah.
20: A quarter of a mile high.
19: Yeah, I'm good.
17: I'm thinking that a lot of famous, you must have served a lot of famous people there.
20: Yeah, there were, Tim Robbins and Susan Sarandon came in quite a bit. Robin Williams was in, we did the SAG Awards there.
19: Oh, awesome.
20: Yeah, and I'm not a great sports person, but there were several Yankees at the time. Paul somebody that would come in.
19: Paul O'Neill?
20: For dinner. Yes, okay. Sorry. Yeah. Sorry, Paul O'Neill.
19: Yeah. Yes, yeah, so you also have like John Belushi, Dolly Parton was there, John F. Kennedy Jr. with Carolyn Bessett Kennedy.
17: Oh, my God. Yeah. It's just the who's who of New York City.
19: Yeah.
20: Yeah.
17: What a magical
20: like
17: time.
20: In August of 2001, Nelly Furtado came up, and they got her to sing on stage at Greatest Bar on Earth, and that was pretty cool, too.
19: That's awesome. Man. It says here, by the year 2000, became the highest-grossing restaurant in the United States, pulling roughly $37 million annually.
20: Yeah, yeah.
19: How are the prices?
17: Yeah, what was the price of an entree, a good entree there?
20: Nothing compared to now.
19: Right.
17: Yeah.
20: You know, I think the highest price entree was maybe $42 at
17: really?
20: The time.
17: Okay. Back then, yeah. That's a lot of money.
19: Yeah. Yeah.
20: Yeah.
17: Right.
20: Yeah.
17: Now you.
20: But we did have a bottle of wine on the list for $10,000.
17: Okay.
20: Oh, yeah.
17: That's what you'd expect.
19: Yeah.
17: In the greatest building on the planet.
19: Was it ever ordered though? Mm-hmm.
20: It did not get ordered.
19: Okay. I was gonna say. Wow.
17: We're talking to Aini Ribastello. She worked at Windows on the World. How did you find out? So you're attending your sister's wedding. You're not in New York, and your mom woke you up, right?
20: She did. She was crying, and it was dark in my room, and I thought something had happened to my grandmother. And she said, "Just come out here with me and watch the television." And the North Tower had been struck when I got there, and I just sat on the floor and was. Thinking how long it was going to take me to clean up the office that I just cleaned up, like completely, not even in a million years did I think that the towers were coming down, and
17: right.
20: and then the South Tower was struck, and there was definitely now I was there was more fear, and then when they imploded, I just. It was just like a state of shock that I stayed in for days and weeks after.
17: Did you ever go back to New York City?
20: Oh, yeah. I drove up the following week. I think 2 weeks later, Windows on the World had a gathering for all of the employees that it could get in touch with to talk about, you know, how we could support one another and, volunteer at these phone banks where people were calling to see if their loved ones had been found. I remember our general manager, Glenn Boat, wanted me to go back down to the site, and I didn't want to, but he was like, it's good for you. And so I went with him, and we looked at where the towers had been, and then I didn't go back. I got a job in the city after, but in terms of going downtown, I didn't go back until this 2-year anniversary.
1: Yeah, it's tough.
19: Yeah.
1: I remember the first time I took a corner and saw, not on television, but in real time, looking at the skyline without the Twin Towers.
19: Yeah.
1: And it's just horribly
19: so sad. Missing.
1: Yeah.
20: Yeah.
1: So,
20: yeah.
1: Well, thank you for coming out and sharing that. And what a magical place that sounds like.
19: Yeah.
1: That restaurant.
20: Yeah, it was 25 years. Wendy's was turning 25 years old in 2001. And now, 25 years later, you know, we're remembering what a grand, grand place that was.
1: Aini Ribastello, thank you for coming on and sharing that story. We appreciate it.
20: Thank you.
0: Jazz and AJ in the morning.
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24: 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VAX-D is so successful, it's been seen on ABC, CBS, and NBC News. 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
1: Chris in the truck.
9: Hey, what's going on? What's up, Chaz? Hey. What's up, AJ?
19: Hey, good morning.
9: Morning. I'm just calling because I was actually 6 years old when the towers went down. And I remember the panic. It was crazy. And I just want to give a couple shout-outs to the FDNY. I had a family friend named Smitty. He was there, joined the towers. He told us stories, unbelievable stories. He got there.
1: Smitty, is that not a firefighter name?
19: That's definitely a firefighter name, Smitty.
9: Yeah, that was his nickname. His real name was Smith.
19: Right.
9: But they would call him Smitty. Yeah, he got there when Second Tower went down. And he was telling me how it was just insane. You had people jumping off the roofs.
1: Those were very difficult.
19: Nightmare.
1: Images.
19: Yep. Yeah.
9: Yeah, he told me couldn't sleep a couple months, maybe a couple of years. He said he became an alcoholic for a year. He went through PTSD. It was bad. He died of cancer 2 years ago.
1: Oh my God!
9: He got cancer from
1: he is a victim of 9/11.
19: Yep, he continues too, unfortunately.
9: Yep, and then I also want to say thank you to the Devil Dogs out there and everybody in the service for the aftermath of the war. My uncle served 32 years. He was there when he served four tours in Afghanistan, Pakistan, Iraq, and Iran.
19: Wow.
9: He was a combat engineer. He had a platoon for two of those deployments. Only two people passed during his tours.
1: What does a combat engineer do? Are they the MacGyver of the battlefield?
9: Those are the guys that if they're driving their Humvees or they get hit with an IED or something breaks down, they're the guys that go and fix it.
1: Oh, wow.
19: Right.
1: Okay. That's the MacGyver of, you know, get me a duct tape.
19: And yeah. Put it back together again.
1: You know, a wrench.
19: Get us moving. Yeah.
1: Yeah.
9: Yeah. So he did that for four tours. After the fourth tour, he came back. He had PTSD. It was bad. And they pulled him away from the field and they sent him out to just train and study other places, and he ended up in Japan for about 15 years, and he just retired, I want to say last year. This was his final service.
19: Yeah.
1: How's he doing? Is he okay?
9: He's good now. He got remarried, has kids, and he's living, I guess, his life. Saw him not too long ago, but he moved out to Thailand, and that's where he's at.
19: A well-earned retirement.
1: Yes. You were six, 25 years ago today. What do you remember?
9: I remember getting pulled from class. All the kids didn't know what was going on, but we knew something was going on because teachers were crying, people were crying. The parents were all trying to get their kids as fast as possible. I also remember seeing on the news the anthrax scare. After 9/11, that people were scared to open their mail, and they would tell me to stay away from mailboxes, stay away from just grabbing things, anything that looked off, just kind of stay clear. You know, at 6 years old, you kind of want to you explore. So, you know, I didn't really pay mind to it, but now that I'm older, I kind of started realizing as I did a little bit more research of 9/11 throughout my teenage years. Started realizing how crazy it was and how it really affected the mindset of the U.S., to be honest.
1: Yeah. Well, Chris, appreciate your call. Thank you, man.
9: Thank you for having me. Have a good one, guys.
19: You too.
1: It's Chaz and AJ in the morning. On the show now is Nassau County Executive Bruce Blakeman. Good morning, sir. Thank you for calling. And sorry for your loss. I believe you lost a nephew 25 years ago today.
3: Yeah, well, my nephew was a Nassau County resident. He was an Army veteran, a medic in the Army, served in the Army, came back to Long Island, joined the volunteer firefighters of Meadowmere Park, took his first uniformed exam, was the New York State Court Officers, became a New York State Court Officer. And on 9/11, 25 years ago, he and other courageous court officers went to help with the evacuation of Tower 2. My nephew was administering first aid to a badly burned woman in the lobby of Tower 2 when it collapsed on him. We've never found his body or his DNA, just his sidearm and his shield. And it's his forever resting place. So it's a very, very solemn and holy place.
1: And you have an interesting connection with the day and the time. In June of 2001, Governor Pataki made you the Port Authority of New York and New Jersey leader, correct?
3: I was one of the commissioners of the Port Authority of New York and New Jersey. I had just gotten sworn in June, and I hadn't had my first meeting yet. It was planned for September, and I had seen the offices at the World Trade Center, had friends and colleagues there, and it was just a horrible, horrible day. I dread this week every year because there were so many people that lost their lives, including my nephew, friends, colleagues. I attended over 30 funerals. Governor Pataki couldn't attend all the funerals of the first responders, so I gave eulogies at funerals for firefighters and police officers. And all I can say is that it's a very, very tough day for me and my family. And basically, I've gone back every year to the memorial for the last 25 years to pay my respects to my nephew and to all those who perished that day. But one thing we should never forget, that this was an attack on America, that there were bad people who wanted to kill as many Americans as they could, and there's still bad people out there that want to kill Americans. They hate our way of life, the freedoms that we have, the freedoms we enjoy, religious freedom and democracy and capitalism, and that's still under attack. And we have to learn from 9/11 25 years ago what people are capable of doing, what kind of evil they're capable of doing to destroy our way of life.
1: Nassau County Executive Bruce Blakeman's on the show, and I read somewhere that your son kept you from being in the North Tower on 9/11, 2001.
3: Yeah, so my wife was in Boston on company business for her company, and I was supposed to be at the World Trade Center that morning having breakfast with Neil Levin, who was the executive director and died that day, but I switched to Thursday. And it was because my wife asked me to take my son to school because she was going to be in Boston. So, but for the grace of God, I would have been there. And it was just fateful. And just, you know, you wonder, you know, how things could have been different.
1: Right.
3: So, yes, it was because my son and I was taking the school, I was spared.
1: I was on the island yesterday at a company event, and everybody has a story of they know someone who was either supposed to be there or wasn't supposed to be there and was there.
19: Yeah.
1: It's just weird how life shakes out.
19: Yeah, seriously.
3: Yeah, I mean, you know, you never know. There were, like, my nephew wasn't supposed to be there. When I got the call at 11 o'clock that evening that my nephew was missing, I was like, well, he's not supposed to be there. He's a court officer. But he was stationed a few blocks away, and he and other court officers, as I said, courageously went into Tower 2 to help with the evacuation, and they saved lives those days. That day, they saved a lot of lives, and as did the police officers, firefighters, EMTs, and just ordinary citizens who carried people down who were disabled. There are so many acts of bravery. People who took fire extinguishers who weren't trained in firefighting, but did it because they felt a sense of duty to protect others. So, it was a horrible day, but also it's a day where we can remember how courageous people were and how they were willing to sacrifice themselves for others.
1: There are so many inspirational stories. It did bring out the best in us.
19: It really did.
1: Nassau County Executive Bruce Blakeman, thanks for coming on. We appreciate it.
3: Yeah, I'm just a couple blocks away from the memorial. Thank you for having me on, and may we just keep all of the people who perished that day in our blessed memory and say a prayer to God that we never have to go through this again.
1: Hear, hear. Thank Amen. You, brother.
19: Yep.
3: Thank you.
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11: Heavy delays on the northbound side of the Sacticos heading up towards Pine Air Drive. Westbound LIE passing Jake's Casino. We do have some volume by exit 58. And then the delays really kick in Nassau County from the Cefadores to Bay all the way to the Queens border on the LIE. You're dealing with stop-and-go traffic. Westbound Northern passing the Wantagh is slow. And we have heavy delays on the Southern State Parkway passing Straight Path as you head westbound heading towards the Nassau border.
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1: Harry.
25: Hey, how are you?
1: Hey.
19: Morning.
25: Morning. I'm sorry my voice is a little raspy today. I wanted to give a remembrance to my second cousin, who is no longer here, Sister Maureen Skelly. She was a nun for 70 years. Amazing person. So what happened in her obituary, I just want to read this little piece. Perhaps the pinnacle of her life in ministry is best captured in her response to the terror attack of the Twin Towers on September 11th, 2001. Sister Maureen, along with Sister Grigina, her housemate, served as chaplains for the NYPD and NYFD at Ground Zero, the salvage site on Staten Island, where they offered respite, counseling, and the rest at Mount Manresa, which was a retreat house that is no longer there. But the thing is, her and Sister Virginia would have to put on hazmat suits, and every time a lot of the remains would go to, I forget this one spot where they had to go, and physically it was very tiring for everybody involved. They would go and they would bless these remains before they were turned over to their family members. She developed a cough, you know, but she pursued. She passed away almost 2 years ago from Alzheimer's. And let me tell you, if you ever saw Maureen, Sister Maureen, she was the most amazing person. She gave her life to the Lord, you know. When she was 18, she got the calling for God. But I wanted to share just that little piece of story of 9/11, because the night we were watching it on TV, we didn't know at the time. Then all of a sudden, out of nowhere, Sister Maureen and Sister Regina showed up on TV, and we were like, oh my God, they're on TV, live TV, down in the pit of everything.
1: Man.
25: So I just wanted to share that with you guys. I miss her.
1: Oh, thank you for calling.
19: Yeah. Beautiful person.
25: Yeah, thank you guys. You're doing a great show today. Really, really, really.
1: Well, we said we would never forget.
19: Nope.
1: We're not forgetting together.
25: No.
1: Thank you, Mary.
25: Nope.
1: Chaz and AJ in the morning.

0: Chaz and AJ in the morning. This is a tough show to maneuver through, and I say that when we have David on the phone. This has to be an incredibly difficult day for David Ferrugio, who lost his dad when he was 12, 25 years ago today. David, thanks for coming on, man. I appreciate it.
1: I appreciate you. Thank you so much.
0: Where do you want to start? I mean, how are you?
1: You tell me, man. I'm good. It's You know, it's 25 years later, and it's, I feel like every year it's a different reaction, a different response, and I kind of just, at this point, I kind of go day to day and still just soaking up the morning, you know?
2: Yeah.
0: Yeah. Tell us about your dad. What was he like?
1: You know, the thing about my dad is, with me personally, it's like I had him for 12 years, so much has faded. Obviously, I remember so much. I'm not trying to allude to that, but it just gets weirder and weirder as time continues to go on. But the things that always stick with me is he was just always someone who made other people feel comfortable. He made me feel comfortable as a son. He was present. He showed up to my baseball games when he could, rushed home from work. And he was silly, had a personality, charismatic. And even with just 12 years that I got, it's something that always stays with me.
0: He worked for Cantor Fitzgerald?
1: Yeah, 105th floor, Tower 1.
0: So, was he able to make a final phone call?
1: Not that I'm aware of, no. Yeah. I don't think we got anything. And, you know, the crazy part is, with the podcast and everything I've been doing the last 6 years, I really started connecting with a lot of other 9/11 children and just people in general. And I realized those phone calls seem to be even more prominent than I even thought, which is...
0: What do you mean?
1: No, it's interesting. Just like I feel like I've heard more stories of people actually getting through to loved ones. And to me, it was like, you know, I never got that. So it was, I didn't think it happened as much. As
0: right.
1: As that may sound.
0: Even from the plane, which I thought, you know, like Flight 93.
2: Yeah.
0: People were calling from the plane. I'm like, I can never call from the plane.
2: Yeah.
0: I never get a signal on the plane.
2: Same.
0: So, kind of weird. But it was the one thing with all those calls. Everybody called with the same message.
2: Yeah.
0: I love you.
2: Yep.
0: Mm-hmm. And it wasn't like, hey, you know, you made me mad back in 1985.
2: Yeah, you're going to air your grievances right here.
0: There's none of that. When it comes down to the last moments of your life, it's all love.
2: Yep.
1: Yeah, that's a sobering thing about, you know, loss, death, grief, the contemplation of it, if you want to keep it simply.

0: bunch of people came together. I don't really care if that sounds cliche, but it's just 25 years later, the reflection continues to change. Obviously, it was personal for me, but that day is bigger than me. And I'm just one person that experienced that day, obviously intimately, but nevertheless, I just hope people slow down and just realize moments like that, because I hope other people can, might not be the end of your life, but in contemplation, you can realize what really matters to me, or what matters to you, rather.
1: AJ and I were doing radio on Long Island. We're in Connecticut now, but we were doing a show on Long Island on that day.
2: Yeah.
1: And a few days later, we were doing a supply drive for the people who were working the pile. We still had hope that there were people in the pile that could be saved.
2: Yeah.
1: And during that drive, there was a 12-year-old boy there, and I could tell that he was working with such
2: determination,
1: purpose.
2: Yeah.
1: That something was going on there. It turns out his dad was a firefighter and unaccounted for. And you being 12 on that day, I feel it's weird, but I feel like, because I've always wanted to talk to that kid, you know, and ask him how he's doing. And you're as close as I've gotten to that. And it's good to hear that you're doing good.
0: Yeah, yeah. I mean, I'm blessed in so many ways because the important people I have around me. But 25 years later, 1 year later, it still sucks, you know? As much as I want to look at the positive and stuff like that, which there is a lot of beauty that comes with that. And that's not something that I can say to people in certain stages of grief. I wouldn't do that. But, you know, 25 years later, I had a lot of time to reflect, and there is a lot of beauty that came from it. And I don't have enough time to go through all that. But again, it sucks. I only had 12 years with my dad, and, you know, all the people that I've spoken to, with your listeners, man, I know the podcast that I talk to other people on grief and loss, I reflect more because I get the eyes of other people's experiences. I'm like, well, wow, there's so many people I spoke to that didn't even get 12 years with their dad or parent.
2: Right.
0: And it's like, okay, you know, and it's not, I'm not saying it's justifying anything or trying to minimize what the pain is and whatnot, but I don't know. Sometimes I don't have answers. I don't got a prescription for SHIT, but at the same time, sometimes just the perspective goes a long way. And I think it's like September 11th.
1: What is SHIT? What is that?
0: They might have an idea.
1: I appreciate you're on the radio, right? Not your podcast.
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1: David is the host and creator of Dead Talks podcast and author of You're Not Dead Yet. Thanks so much for coming on, brother. We appreciate it.
0: I appreciate you guys. Have a good one. All right. Thank you so much.
1: You too.
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6: Heavy delays on the South Fork heading eastbound through Hampton Bays and approaching that area of Route 24 on Sunrise Highway. Westbound Southern slow by Straight Path heading towards the Seaford Oyster Bay and approaching the Wantagh. You're going to need some time on the Loop Parkway between the Meadowbrook and Point Lookout. Bumper to bumper traffic there, and the westbound LIE is slow from Glen Cove Road to the Queens border. Long Island Railroad, on or close.
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6: Can you believe it? It's been 25 years.
7: You know, it's weird. It feels like it happened yesterday, but it also feels like 25 years ago. It's weird.
6: I feel exactly the same.
7: Yeah.
6: I feel like it.
7: Like a lifetime ago and like yesterday.
6: Right. 100 years ago and an eye blink ago.
7: Yeah.
6: AJ and I were sitting across from each other 25 years ago. In a radio studio on Long Island. And just like everybody else at 8:46, we thought, some dope in a traffic plane.
7: Yeah.
6: And then at 9:03, we knew it wasn't.
7: Yeah.
6: And then the day just kept unfolding and it just kept getting worse.
7: Worse and worse.
6: On the phone now is Bruce Steffen. He was in the North Tower. His wife was in the South Tower on 9/11. Hey, Bruce. Welcome back.
8: Hi.
6: Hey.
8: Good morning. Thank you.
7: Morning.
6: Thanks for coming on, man. I appreciate it. I know this has got to be a tough day for you.
8: Yeah, especially 25 years.
6: Yeah. So who did you work for? Why were you in the North Tower?
8: I was a consultant. I worked for a company that had a contract with the Port Authority in New York and New Jersey, doing project management type stuff. And so I reported there every day as sort of an extension of the Port Authority staff.
6: Which floor were you on?
8: I went into work just a little before the plane hit. And I normally, my desk was on the 72nd floor. But I then walked down to the 65th floor to do some work with the aviation department. And that's where I was when it hit.
7: Wow.
6: And when it hit the building, you knew something was very wrong?
8: Yeah, I mean, you can imagine a 747 jet hitting about 20 floors above your head. And it was surprising. I mean, it sounded like a bomb went off, but it didn't sound like a particularly big bomb. And, you know, I never would have thought that a plane hit the building. I mean, I guess the building was pretty solid. But and then the next thing I heard after I heard the big bang was this creaking noise, and you realize that the building is swaying.
7: Yeah.
8: And it always swayed a little bit when you were up on the high floors, but it was swaying a lot more. And then the next split second, I'm hearing this tinkling sound over by the windows, and I look out and I see flaming pieces of glass raining down, and I'm like, glass should not be on fire. Something is seriously wrong.
7: Did you get tossed to the floor?
8: I'm sorry?
7: Did you get tossed down to the floor when the impact?
8: No. It was just sort of like a bomb went off above, but no falling down or anything like that.
6: Wow. You said you were on what floor when it hit?
8: The 65th.
6: 65th, and you were usually on the 72nd
8: floor.
6: 72nd,
7: right.
8: And the plane hit somewhere up around the 90s, so, you know, it wasn't very significant whether I was on 72 or 65.
6: Yeah,
8: I still would have made it out.
6: Right. And how long before, so you see the glass raining down on fire, you're like, something's horribly wrong. How long did it take from that moment to the time you're like, I'm out of here?
8: about one split second. Yeah. And someone by the window said, "What do we do?" And I have a pretty loud voice, and I just screamed, "Get to the stairs." And then we all, and what was interesting was I was standing 2 feet away from my desk. My laptop was sitting on the desk, and I looked at it and I said, "No way am I even bothering with that thing."
7: Yeah.
8: And just, you know, I wouldn't say I led people to the stairs, but I yelled out to go, and we all just started filing down the stairs.
7: Good move.
6: And what was that like going down 65 floors?
8: Well, you know, that's one of the things that strikes me after 25 years that I will never forget. The stairways were packed with people, obviously. I mean, there's four different stairways that you could take, but we all had a file down, and, you know, you could only stand two people wide. And there was a woman on the floor that I worked on that had some mobility issues. She needed a hand, and she had some heavy stuff she thought she had to carry in a shopping bag. I don't know what was in there, but so I carried the shopping bag. I supported her a little bit. And so sometimes there was two floors ahead of us with no people in it, and no one behind us tried to push past us. Nobody was rude. Everybody supported everybody else. It was a great show of humanity.
6: And at any point, did you see the firefighters beginning to climb the stairs?
8: Yeah, and even before we saw them, we felt their presence. So what happened was we were moving down those stairs consistently. You know, we continued to move, so everybody was calm, everything was cool. And then suddenly it stopped, and the whole stairway went, you know, like took a big deep breath in, and then we started moving slower, and that was, I guess, when the firemen started to come up the stairs, so now we're single file instead of double file. But then we again were moving relatively consistently down the stairs. And I remember when we got down at the 12th floor, water was coming out from under the door of the, you know, the door to the stairway. And so now we're walking in water going down the rest of the stairs. And by that point, the firemen were going up the stairs.
6: I have seen images of the faces of these firefighters climbing the stairs.
7: Yeah.
6: And they haunt me because it's just, you know, they know the chances of coming back are slim.
7: Very slim, yeah.
6: And a fire of that size.
7: Yeah. How do you train for that? Yeah.
6: You know, there's a picture of Mike Kehoe, engine 28, in the stairwell.
7: Yeah.
6: And he's a baby.
7: Yeah.
6: And he's just climbing the stairs. He's in his gear, and he's coming up, and everyone's going down. And I'm like, man, this is the last photograph of him.
7: Yeah.
6: I'm guessing as you were going down the stairs, Bruce, that it got slower and slower because people are coming out from all the different floors, no?
8: Well, the firemen are coming up through the stairwells, yes.
6: Right. So firemen are coming up. At each floor you go down, you have people joining you now on that floor.
8: Correct, yeah. And more people kept piling in, although, you know, the people on the early floors were already cleared out, so it's not like there was a backlog. And you mentioned the firemen. I actually had a conversation with one of them, or a first responder. I'm not sure if he was a fireman or not, but he was in a uniform. He was standing at the bottom of the stairs on the mezzanine. And when we came out, his job was to stand there and tell us to go to the mezzanine stairs. He was just, you know, run to the stairs, go, go. And that's the first time we had a hint that we were in any danger of the building falling down. I mean, us on the stairs. I don't know how sooner other people knew. We knew something about maybe it was a plane, but nobody's cell phone was working. There was no way to really get reliable information. And we were thinking, like what you said earlier on in the program, that it was some dumb pilot who flew into the building. It was one of those small little planes like happened in World War II when a little plane flew into the Empire State Building. But when we got downstairs, suddenly the magnitude of what might have happened was there. And since my wife was in the other building, I approached him instead of just running like he said. And I said, you know, what happened is the other building, first I said, what happened? And he said, a plane hit the building. And I said, is the other building okay? Because I was thinking maybe a wing spun off or a tail or something like that. And he goes, it was two planes. Oh. And at that moment, the first word in my head, even though terrorism wasn't something we thought about back then, was it had to be terrorism. And he said to me, he showed me his badge on his sleeve with his name on it. And he said, remember my name. He tried to use my phone. He tried to call his family. And then he said, remember my name. Tell my family where I was. Tell them I love them. And he was standing there. He could have put a sign up and told people to go to the stairs, but he was standing there in the mezzanine directing us to get out. And that was his job.
6: Were you able to, it's a chaotic day, and then you come out and you're worried about your wife. Were you able to remember his name?
8: I think it was Morse, you know, 25 years later, no, yeah, but then yes, of course.
6: Yeah.
8: And luckily, I did find out afterwards, I mean, the FBI and a lot of other people had offices there, and a lot of phone structure, you know, infrastructure was there. And one of my friends knew some of the FBI agents, and they said that all of the firemen in my building made it out because when the other building fell first, they said evacuate everybody. So luckily that guy definitely made it out because he was on the ground floor. So he'd be the first one out.
6: How long did it take you to get from 465 down to the ground?
8: I think it was about an hour and a half.
6: Jeez.
7: Wow.
6: And then you get out there, you hear there's a second plane and your wife. So you come out of the North Tower and you hear that the South Tower was hit by the second plane. And your wife is in the South Tower. How long did it take for you to connect with her?
8: Well, yeah, so the first thing that happened, they directed us down into the basement of the Trade Center. And so it was all flooded. And you're kind of slogging through the water. And there is a continuous line of rescue workers now going, run, run, run. And I get out into the mall area that's down there. I look off to the right, and no one is coming out of my wife's building. We're all pouring out of Tower, North Tower, and no one's coming out of the South Tower. And I'm thinking that is not a good sign. I now know her building was hit by a plane. I know nothing more than that, and no one's coming out of that building. But I'm being told to run. I can't run in that direction. I'm running the other direction.
6: Yeah.
8: Go up an escalator, out of the basement, across the street to the North Church, I think it was called, the little church across the street. And that's the first time I was able to turn around and look. And what I saw was absolutely horrific. I mean, I'm looking at my wife's building. I'm an engineer. I can tell the floors. It's a 110-story building. She's on the 91st floor. And the plane hit below that. And it's, you know, the fire is going up. And people are standing on the edge, and they're jumping out of the building. They're having to choose between burning to death or jumping to their death. And I couldn't think of anything worse. My wife always said, I don't mind dying. I just don't want to know what's coming. And so I just turned into a zombie. I said, I just got to get to a phone. I have to find out if she made it out or what happened or whatever. So I kept walking, and all the payphones were packed, you know, long lines. And I walked about 3 or 4 or 5 blocks away, and I found a Jewish synagogue open. And so I went in. I said, do you have a phone? They said, there's one in the back. I go in the back. There's only one guy on the phone. And I call her mother's house. I had to try a couple times, and I finally get through. And someone answered the phone, and I said, well, at least one of us made it out alive. And they said, oh, Joan was out an hour ago. You know, she called in and everything else. And I just collapsed on the floor. That's the time I hit the floor.
7: Wow. Relief. And, yeah.
8: Yeah. So I'm like, oh, she's alive. So then I call my father, and I'm on the phone with my father. And all of a sudden, the other tower falls. But I don't know what's the other tower falling. I just hear boom, boom, boom, boom, as one floor pancaked to another, and the whole building was banging its way down into dust. And so now what's the first thought in my head? Where was my wife standing? Was she, and I didn't know the building collapsed on itself. What if she stayed by the building looking for me, and I'm 5 blocks away calling her mother, and she died because of me? And so then I keep calling back to the house. I keep calling. I didn't know she was alive till 2 o'clock in the afternoon.
6: Wow.
8: Answer your question.
6: That's a long day.
7: Yeah.
6: How did you find out? How did you first talk to her?
8: So I was in this Jewish synagogue. We kind of camped out there, but the rabbi told everyone they had to get out, that the building was condemned and everybody had to leave. And I was like the last person leaving because I was way in the back. So I get out the door, it slams behind me, and the dust is everywhere. So I'm like, oh God, this isn't good. I mean, I'm going to survive getting crushed by the building, and then I'm going to die of, you know, asbestos poisoning or something. So I turn around and try to open the door, and it's locked, but I pulled on it so hard. It was these double giant wood doors. You get these superhuman strength, and I get the door back open. I then kept the door open and told people, come inside, save your lungs. And all kinds of people came in. And included some firemen. Rescue workers came in. They collapsed on the floor. People got paper towels and wiped their faces off. I got them a glass of water. They drank the water. They got back up, and they ran right back out to help people.
6: Unbelievable.
8: And we were hearing there was 9 planes that were taken and all this. So I once it cleared enough and the hospital workers came and they gave us masks, I walked uptown all the way up. My wife's parents lived on 92nd Street and 2nd Avenue. It took me hours. I got up there about noon or something. I saw the second building fall, my building fall, when I was in Chinatown. And I got there, and everybody is sort of zoned out on Valium, whatever. And I'm the one answering the phone, and it's never Joan. It's always family members. And finally, at about 1:30, it was my wife. And she called up, and she goes, hi. And I said, I'm the hyperactive person. She's the calm one. And I said, hi, where were you? Oh, my God, what's going on? And she goes, oh, well, I was walking uptown, and, you know, I was with another coworker, and she needed some money, and she got a coffee. And so they just...
7: They had a day.
6: You were freaking out.
7: Right.
6: She's having, let's go get some chicken McNuggets.
7: Right, get a biscotti or something like that with a coffee. Yeah.
6: Oh,
7: wow. Damn.
8: I go running downtown like O.J. Simpson, jumping over people, around people, whatever, and I'm starting to be able to communicate with her because the phone service was better uptown. So I know she's only a block or two away. I run into a restaurant called the Mediterranean on 2nd Avenue, and they had outside seating, and it was a beautiful day, and I got a bottle of wine and some of the mozzarella, you know, caprese salad. And when she walked up with the coworker, I said, would you ladies like to join me for a drink?
7: Nice. And I'm guessing they did.
6: What a wild moment.
7: Yeah.
6: At the end of the craziest
7: day
6: in the history of the United States.
8: Yeah, it's an unbelievable day. And I spent the rest of the day calling to find out if all the people who worked for me in the building were still alive. And luckily they all were, but I didn't know about the last till 9 p.m. at night.
7: Man, you had a day.
6: It had to be just surreal watching the building that you worked in come down.
7: Yep.
8: You never think that something like that's ever going to happen. You can't even imagine. I mean, so, yeah, it was something that still sticks in my brain.
6: I mean, people go into shock just after a car accident because it's so horrific, those few seconds, you know. And to have all of that happen to one person in one day, how are you now?
8: I would say I'm very well adjusted. We had the company I worked for hired a mental therapist or whatever, a psychiatrist, to talk to all the people from the company who were in the building. And the gist of what she said was, you're going to feel really weird right now. That's normal. If you feel the way you feel right now in 6 months, that's post-traumatic stress disorder, PTSD, and you need to go seek help. And she said, whatever you do, don't do anything sudden. And I would say that it took me probably about a week, maybe a little less than that, to suddenly feel normal again, which was pretty incredible recovery. My wife still, I would say, is suffering. She still has a lot of issues. She has not been able to go back down to the memorial. I was able to go back down by the buildings.
6: You know, it's interesting, and she's the calm one that day.
7: Right.
8: Still waters run deep, right?
6: That's right.
7: Yeah.
6: That's right.
7: But this is not your only time you had an issue, right? You also had an earthquake. You survived. What's with you?
6: I remember the last time we talked to you. It's like, remind me not to drive around or walk around with Bruce.
7: Yeah. Well, no, I actually want to hang out with
6: actually,
7: being the survivor.
6: You're right. He's the good luck charm.
7: Yeah, exactly.
8: My mantra is very close or very far away.
6: That's right.
7: Wow.
8: Very close or very far away from me. Yeah, I was on the Bay Bridge in San Francisco on, I guess it was October 17th, coming back from Oakland, driving on the upper roadway towards San Francisco on my way to go to night school that I was going to. Never would have been in my car on the bridge, and I was actually on the section that pivoted down. And when it collapsed underneath me, I thought the entire bridge was falling, and I screamed, "We're gonna die!" and sort of blacked out.
7: Man,
6: and here you are.
7: You're a movie. You're an action hero.
6: Yeah, really.
7: You really are.
6: Has anyone talked to you about that? Like doing a movie on you?
8: No, no one's mentioned a movie. People say you should write a book.
7: Right.
8: And I am thinking about doing that.
6: Start with that. You should. Bruce, I can't thank you enough for coming on.
7: Yeah.
6: And, you know, multiple times on the show.
7: Yeah.
6: And sharing your story.
7: And best of the wife.
6: Yeah. Please tell Joan we were asking about her.
8: Yes. Well, thank you very much. You know, and I would like to leave with just one thought that anybody who's involved in a disaster, help everybody you can, but also take care of yourself. It's like they say on the plane, put on your own mask before helping the neighbor. So take care of yourself. And really, my heart goes out to all the people who lost everyone in the building and to all the rescue workers who did make it out. So thank you for keeping this alive in people's memory.
6: Thank you, Bruce. Bruce Steffen.
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10: Slow through around Concoma on the westbound side of the LIE, passing the casino, heading towards Deer Park Avenue. Northbound SAG a little slow by Pioneer Drive. Westbound LIE remains very busy in Nassau County, passing the Seaford Oyster Bay. Slow westbound on the southern between the Wantagh and Meadowbrook and heading towards Grand Avenue. If you're using the westbound Northern State Parkway, that's slow by Glen Cove Road. Good news on the rails. Long Island Railroad is on or close to schedule.
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6: AJ's here too.
7: Hello.
22: AJ, am I on the air?
6: Yes.
7: Yep.
22: All right. Hello, guys.
6: You know what? I needed a little bit of this.
7: That's what we do, yeah.
6: I did. Okay, go ahead.
7: The palate, yeah.
6: We needed a little Jimmy
7: right
6: today.
7: Yeah.
22: Yeah, this program is really, bringing up some emotion. I have a couple ties, to the event. Back in the day, I was part of the A1 Photo Studio in New Haven, and we used to do a lot of Asian weddings. And on the weekends, we would always go to the Twin Towers. The symbol Xuanxi in the Asian culture means double happiness. And they like to have photos taken with objects that are in pairs.
7: Okay.
22: So the biggest pair that would be around was the Twin Towers. So that's what we did on the weekends, with the whole bridal party. And the thoughts of, like being there, looking up at this building, it was like awe. I mean, it was just a magnificent piece. And, to wake up one morning and have my friend call me and tell me to turn on the TV. He said the towers got hit. I automatically got my video camera first thing, set it up, turned on the TV. I videotaped the whole thing. And, it was like the Pearl Harbor of our day. My father was an iron worker, and I had a discussion with him later in the day, and he was telling me about the tower and how he felt really bad because he helped a lot of these architectural firms. My father was a mathematical genius. He would help these architectural firms design the firewalls. And when I saw my father with like the blueprints all laid out on the table, and he says to me, "We didn't design this for a 737 or whatever the jet was to go into it, And
6: no one thought about that then.
7: No.
22: Yeah, it's
6: the Freedom Tower is different. Ready for that.
7: Yeah, the way they built that thing up, that thing's got a Fort Knox inside. I was like, if they're talking about like anything that happens with this building is going to stay up.
6: That was built to take a plane.
7: Yeah. It's like 3-foot thick concrete walls and such. You got a special staircase just for the firefighters, so they're not like in the general public, stairwells.
6: Right, they don't have to share stairwells with people going down the firefighters going up.
7: They did their homework.
6: Communication systems.
7: Yep.
6: Yeah, it's a much different building now.
7: Yeah.
6: Hey, Jimmy, thanks for holding so long. Thanks for coming on, brother. We appreciate it, man.
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10: Delays on the westbound Southern as you pass the Meadowbrook heading towards Grand Avenue. Westbound LIE is slow by 110 and again by the Seaford Oyster Bay and Glen Cove Road. Westbound Northern State Parkway, pumping the brakes as you continue to travel towards the area of New High Park Road. Suffolk County checks in slow westbound LIE as you pass Ronkonkoma and exit 58 heading towards Deer Park Avenue. Good news on the rails, Long Island Railroad is on or close.
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14: We talk to this guy, our brother, every year on this day. Dave Russell, retired New York Fire Department lieutenant, 23 years, engine 62, and Air Force veteran. Good morning.
15: Good morning, brothers. How are you?
14: Good morning, brother.
15: Well, I'm calling you from down south. You called me, actually, in the South Bronx. I'm at quarters of Squad 41 on 150 in the beautiful borough of the Bronx. I was a fireman here. I got promoted out of here. We lost six guys that day out of this company. So we had the memorial meeting in the firehouse, and we're going to go two blocks up to Immaculate Conception, and we have the mass there. And the neighborhood is absorbed this company like no other. There's a mural in the corner of one of the guys who died, painted by the local graffiti artist now. It's awesome. So thank you guys for what you do. I always have to say this, that you guys are the only people I know consecutively dedicate your entire show to this, not just a minute here, a minute there on an anniversary. So you guys in the tribe walk the walk.
14: Well, it's weird coming from a guy who served this country in Air Force and then fire department, and then you were off 25 years ago.
6: Yeah, went in.
14: Today and went in.
6: Yeah, so.
15: Yeah, the whole story was my wife, April, our house was gutted. I was in the borough of Pound Ridge, and I was using a saw. How you remember everything. And I can't remember what I did yesterday. And I heard the phone ring, so I answered it. And we didn't have sheetrock. It was just straight studs to the whole house. And my wife being a fire wife and, you know, stuck with me, she knows all the terms. And she says, you're going to work, which means you're going to a fire. I go, what are you talking about? She goes, you're going to work. What are you talking about? She says, they're claiming a small plane just hit the World Trade Center. And I'm like, BS. She goes, it's on every channel. So we went upstairs to the one room we were had left, and I had a little military black and white TV with the rabbit ears. Most people don't even know what the hell that is. I remember it was channel 5, and I just started counting down from the top. You know, 1, 2, 3, 4. I said, that's no small plane. I got to go. So I hung up the phone. I called the 7th Division. My company was in the 7th Division. At that time, it's like, hey, Chief, I just knew it was bad. So just got on some FD stuff. My car always had gear in it, and I made the ride down. I was driving much faster than the posted speed limit, and I made a decision when we could split. When I came down off the hutch, I could go straight to the city, or I said, you know what, I'm a dopey lieutenant. Let me go to the 62. So that's where I ended up there, and the guys were just coming in, and we stripped the firehouse of everything except the stuff on the rigs. You know, guys wanted to do that. They said, no, the rigs are in service. We can't take that. So we went to our tool room, and then we mustered down on Webster Avenue at the 7th Division because we did not want to get stuck with that dreaded S-word stage. You know, but you can, that would be awful. So myself and this guy, Tony.
14: So that would be you're just sitting somewhere.
15: Yeah.
14: Waiting to be called upon.
15: To get called.
6: Right.
15: Nah, yeah. We're not doing
14: No.
15: So myself and Tony Tate from 79, we were farming in Brooklyn together. We kind of went over, and I unpolitely, non-wokely commandeered a bus, kicked all the civilians.
14: Now, when you say non-wokely,
6: you asserted yourself. You asserted yourself.
15: Yes, I called M&M. I went into military mode.
6: Gotcha.
15: And I'm sure HR would not be happy with me. So,
14: how many people were on the bus?
15: Probably 20.
6: Wow.
15: And of course, yeah. Oh, they had no choice.
14: Yes. They see you guys full gear, carrying axes.
6: Yes. I'm like, oh, my.
14: We're taking this bus.
6: Yeah. And yes, you are. Bye bye. Yeah.
15: Yes. Yeah. It was not a choice. And the bus driver, I regret to this day, I never got his name. We came on, and of course, my luck, I couldn't hit the water if I fell out of a boat. I have a flexi bus, not just a regular city bus, but a flexi bus.
6: Right.
15: Which, you know, it takes him 10 minutes to go 10 feet sometimes. And we got on, and the guy said, we're going down. We got to get to the ground zero. We didn't call it that. He said, we got to get to the World Trade Center. And so we went down Webster with no police escort for a while, and trying to get through Fordham is like trying to go diagonally across I-95 at 5:30 in the afternoon.
6: Oh,
15: and I think we might have tapped a few people.
6: It's okay.
15: Generally,
6: it's okay. Yeah.
15: And then he got us down, and I don't even remember much. This whole event, as I tell people, is sort of like an alcoholic blackout without alcohol. Second plane hit, so we knew we were at war. You know, this was not a accidental anything. This is a deliberate attack on us. And I just remember I don't even remember how he got us over to Triborough. Then Tony told me later on that I kind of went into a military breakdown of looking for snipers, IEDs, unfriendlies, all anything and everything, because we had no idea what was going on. Anything in the air, consider it unfriendly. You know, because we didn't have any of the CAPS, combat air patrols, over our heads yet, any no F-15, 16s or anything. And I just remember being on the FDR drive and nobody is going northbound, and there's nobody southbound. It was like a really weird...
14: That's spooky.
6: Yeah, like a disaster film. Beyond. Yep.
15: Then we went around the corner, and I started looking south, and I call it the horizontal tornado. I saw the smoke coming right over from Manhattan to Brooklyn. And as we finally got, I don't know, close, maybe a mile, we just saw people walking on the side of the FDR. And some people are as clean as you are now, and other people look like uncooked chicken breasts with all the
14: powder
15: on it. It was the powder coating. And then you look, then you looked up on the Brooklyn Bridge, and it looked like an ant trail. It was just thousands of people walking from Manhattan to Brooklyn. And the bus, and while we were down there, my guys were, you know, changing out of their civilian clothes, their boots, putting on their bunkers, getting their gear ready, bum, bum. Some guys, we had air packs and all that. And I asked the bus driver, I said, hey, listen, my guys are leaving all their personal stuff here. If you think you can you get it back to the firehouse? And he drove us off the exit for Broadway right up the Brooklyn Bridge, FDR. And we went as far as we could. We stopped, and it was just insane. It was a nuclear winter. We opened the door, and the dust was so thick. And it, the only way I can describe it is walking around in a blizzard. It's crunching, and there's that muffled noise and sound and everything. So we had to, I had my guys and everybody separating, and we had two brothers from the same battalion, Glenn and John Flanagan. Glenn was from 79 Inch, and John was from my house, 62. Their legacies, their father died a pretty horrible death in the line of duty. So I made a decision, like the Sullivan brothers, we got to separate these guys, you know, because mom already had enough. We can't ever lose one or two sons. So I left John at a command post, and Glenn carried on with his own guys. And, you know, I remember looking around, and his chief walked out, and he was covered, and he said, he's got an engine company in trouble. He needs help. So I looked at my guys, and we, let's go. We grabbed our stuff, and we turned around, and you couldn't see the chief. He just disappeared into this, you know, the dust. And, you know, we didn't have any. We were saving our air for the rescues. Unfortunately, that never came. And eventually, when you did get dust masks, they would last for about 3.2 seconds because the moisture – from your breath would turn that dust, which is actually cement, into concrete again.
6: Yeah.
15: And you couldn't breathe. You know, I met a kid from 22 Engine that survived after the second collapse, and he was running in the dust, and he said he started seeing stars, and he was starting to lose consciousness, and he said, out of nowhere, a blue glove, meaning a fireman, grabbed him and pulled him down, and the guy handed him his face piece. That's like unbelievable. It's like when you're diving, you don't give your face piece because you never know if you're going to get it back.
6: Yeah.
15: And he said, Lou, before I could breathe, he said, I had to make myself throw up. He gagged himself to get it out. And he started breathing. And then he described to me as, try to drink a bag of flour. That's what it was like running in, down that street. So yeah, that was, you know, there's a million stories like that. So, we ended up walking down. I did not realize where we were because the towers were your compass. If I was in Queens, you knew exactly where you were. And we ended up walking down this street, and through the dust, you couldn't see anything, but we felt like radiant heat. And you hear a low murmur, and they come around the corner, and there was an engine company hooked up to a hydrant pumping to nobody. And the fire truck was fully involved, just burning bumper to bumper. And later on, when I retraced my steps, like a week later, I realized we walked right down Liberty Street. We went by 10 engine, 10 trucks firehouse, and couldn't see it because of the debris in the front and on the roof and all that. And that's how we spent our day. Every time we turned a corner, it just got worse.
14: How long were you there?
15: The first day?
14: Yeah.
15: We didn't get back to the firehouse till Wednesday morning around 4 or 5.
6: Okay.
15: And then they told us that we had divided the job into A shift and B shift. All the guys, that's it, because nobody knew who was missing, what was going on. So when I got back on Wednesday morning, the captain is out, Captain Chilson's out front. He goes, I heard you guys did a great job. And he points right at me and goes, calls your wife. I'm like, oh, yeah, you know. Let her know I was alive, because when we were on the FDR, I used Tony's phone and I just said, hey, listen, we're heading in. I'll see you when I see you. And that was it.
13: Yeah.
15: And I have to tell you, the best shower I've ever taken in my life was that Wednesday morning. It was like unbelievable, you know. And Eddie McCallum was there as a lieutenant. And we were farming together in the South Bronx. And, you know, I just started, you know, just talking. And next thing you know, you're starting to listen to how many guys are missing. It was just hard. You know, it's just like hard to fathom. So, you know, looking back years later, I mean, that's how the guys must have thought about Pearl Harbor. You know,
13: right.
15: You know, who's in the building? Who's in the Arizona? Who's on the Nevada? Who's, you know, whatever.
13: Yeah.
15: And it just, the list kept just getting longer. And, you know, at the final tally, when it was all said and done, I'd lost over 100 guys. And not just guys that, hey, how you doing, guys? These are guys that you worked with, you know, and you knew everything about them. You know, you knew their weak points, their strong points, and how to really break their balls and everything else. And that's, you know, much less all the rest of the guys.
14: Dave Russell, retired New York Fire Department lieutenant for 23 years, Engine 62, an Air Force veteran on the show. Dave, can you hold on? We're going to go live to New York City, Ground Zero, right now.
15: Yes, sir. My honor.

0: Forgot I was on the air here. Just caught up in the moment.
1: Right.
0: Chaz and AJ in the morning on the show. Dave Russell, retired New York Fire Department Lieutenant, 23 years, Engine 62, and Air Force veteran. They're reading the names now, and this is such a impactful moment when children, grandchildren of the survivors get up and read names, and you don't realize how many people were lost just there in that one spot until you, you know that it begins, they're on the A's, and then you start going about your day.
1: Yeah.
0: And you go buy a TV many moments later, hours, and they're just the four letters down.
1: Yeah.
2: Yeah. And unfortunately, now, on that day, we lost 343. We're over 500 now that we're aware of that have died of one of the 69

0: that this 170,000 pages have been released, they might readjust, because the way I feel is if I was an illegal alien, they'd have a pallet of everything for me in front of my house.
1: That's right.
0: You know, so that's, but we're, you know, we stick together, it's bonded, but it's like every month my phone rings with two notifications of somebody either from the military or from the FDNY that's not, you know, not just sick, but really sick, brain cancer. You know, we have guys with eye cancer. It's just insane. It really is insane. You know, I've always said this is, was my generation's Pearl Harbor and Gettysburg. And it's also our Vietnam with the Agent Orange, you know, because this stuff is not stopping.
2: Yeah.
1: It's shocking, the lack of help.
2: Yeah.
1: And sad. My wife is a cancer nurse, and she has heard firefighters on the phone while they're getting their chemo arguing with a health insurance company.
2: It's disgusting.
1: And that's, even if they didn't know, that would be one thing, but they did know.
2: Yeah.
1: It makes it even more maddening.
0: Well, you knew they were lying, because as I was going down, I was there for 6 months, but when you get, you're north of Canal Street with the wind blowing at your back down south, and you can smell it.
1: Right.
0: You know, I think Helen Keller could have figured that one out, you know. And
1: she could smell, just, though, right?
2: I think she could smell, yeah.
0: Oh, it's your strongest sense in your life is smell.
1: Hmm.
0: And I forget where we were, but a guy had brought, I have no idea why, but he had a bottle of the Ground Zero dust. And as soon as he opened it, like 11 heads snapped around, like you couldn't even help yourself.
2: Yeah.
0: You just looked over like, whoa.
2: What the hell's that smell?
0: Why do you have that? Yeah. Why do you even have that? You know?
2: Yeah. Why would you have that? Not a keepsake.
0: Yeah. You know, exactly.
1: Yeah. Dave, but, you know, can't thank you enough for coming on. It's always comforting to hear your voice.
2: Yeah.
0: Well, I'm, so, you know, like I said, I always tell, anytime I tell anybody about you guys do what you say and say what you do. You know, there was a couple of guys in Fairfield that had issues with family members, and you guys stepped up. You helped when we were looking for the tunnel to the towers. So, you know,
1: usually by the way, more. Thank you for making that connection, me to tunnels of to towers. Since we had them on, I've become a member, and I think it's the best money I spend every month.
2: Yes.
0: That is probably the best thing to ever come out of this entire operation, and what Frank is doing with that, not just the families and the victims, both military, police, fire, all that, but any of the survivors, and now he's doing the homeless vets. You know, that's another, we should never need a VA system.
1: No.
0: We should never need that. I mean, a VA, we should never need Tunnel of Towers and Wounded Warrior. We should be taking care of our own, you know. But, you know, what Frank's done with everything, it's just, that one puts, that's a rainbow at the end of this crappy pile of dust is Tunnel to the Towers. And, you know, and you guys have a little office over there at the Rainbow, too.
1: Yeah.
0: You guys are great. You.
1: Yeah,
0: you know,
1: don't
0: AJ.
1: Even start. No, you guys.
2: No, you guys. You.
1: Dave, thank you, my brother.
2: Yeah.
1: Thanks for coming on, man. Love
0: all
1: you.
0: Right. I love you guys. Thank you for love what you too. Do. Stay
1: you
0: safe.
1: Too. You too.
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5: Heavy delays continue on the westbound LIE by the Seaford Oyster Bay, again by Lakeville Road, as you continue to travel westbound. Northern State Parkway seems to be slowly improving. Some delays on the northbound Meadowbrook by Old Country Road, and westbound and eastbound Southern between Eagle Avenue and the Seaford Oyster Bay. You'll need some extra time. Better news on the rails. Everything seems to be cooperating so far. Long Island Railroad is on or close to schedule.
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10: Let's talk to Ricky Frassetti. He's president of Nassau County Superior Officers Association. Good morning, Ricky. Thanks for coming on.
11: Good morning. How are you guys doing?
10: Good, thanks. What is that, the Nassau County Superior Officers Association?
11: So we are located in Nassau County, so we border New York City. We're the first county outside of New York City, and a county of 1.3, 1.4 million people, and the Superior Officers Association are the supervisors in the police department. So we are all the bosses. So when you have your police officers on the street, we, the superior officers, are all the supervisors in the police department that oversee the operations of what's going on.
10: And your wife has a connection to 9/11 25 years ago today.
11: Yes, unfortunately, my wife worked for Merrill Lynch, the World Financial Center, and she was there the first time the building was attacked, and unfortunately, she was there on 9/11. And pregnant at the time with my now 24-year-old daughter, Elizabeth, who was actually a police recruit in the police academy.
10: Unbelievable.
12: Yeah. Good for her, yeah.
11: Yeah, well, I hope so. Today's day and age is a little different than it was back then.
12: Right.
11: So as proud parents, makes us both a little bit nervous. But she has a good head on her shoulders. I'm sure she'll do fine.
10: Yeah. She's got great parents.
12: Exactly, so. Yeah.
11: Thank you.
10: You know, you mentioned something that we forget, that they tried to take down the Trade Center in 1996 with the van in the parking garage.
12: Explosion, yeah.
10: Yeah.
12: Yeah.
11: Right. I think, was it 96 or 90?
10: I could be wrong.
12: Yeah.
11: I think it was 93. I could be wrong, too, as well.
10: Right.
11: But, yeah. My wife was there as well and felt, like I said, she worked across the street from the
10: it was 93. You're right.
11: Centers.
12: Yep.
11: Yeah. Yeah, she worked across the street, and she felt, at the time, she felt her building shake. Her building was the building with that big dome right across.
10: Oh,
12: yeah, right? Yeah.
11: Yes. Right across the street, and that got taken out on 9/11. And unfortunately, I was, that was a crazy day for us. You know, beautiful day, clear skies, and I was at the gym with my buddy, my lifelong friend, Freddie Goldman, who's a retired homicide detective for my job. And at the gym on the elliptical, and saw the craziness unfold. And the first time we saw that building get hit, saying, there's no way this is an accident. And then obviously when you saw the second time, you knew for sure.
12: Confirmed it, yeah.
10: It's interesting that professionals knew, looking at most of us thought it was a traffic airplane, some knucklehead in a small twin engine.
12: Right, still bad, but not as bad.
10: But professionals looked and saw the hole and knew immediately that it was not a small plane.
12: Yeah, something's up.
11: Yeah, it's great. You know, how do you make a mistake like that? That's, you know, impossible, which turned out to be correct. Impossible. Was no mistake. So, and then just to... like you said, a crazy day waiting. My wife, as I said, was pregnant and just waiting to speak to her, and called her place of work, and they didn't hear from her. Her boss was great at the time and was letting her go to work a little bit later because she was pregnant. And unfortunately, that day, nobody heard from her. Nobody knew where she was because she did go in a little bit later. And they stopped her train before it went into the World Trade Center because of what happened. And I didn't get to speak to her for about 2.5 hours, 3 hours later, because as you guys remember, there was no cell phone service. All the cell phone towers were knocked out, so she had to wait on a long line to use what most people these days don't remember, a regular phone in the street, a payphone.
12: Yep. Got a quarter?
10: Yep.
11: Exactly.
12: Yep.
11: Exactly. So, and then speaking with her, it was pretty crazy. You know, she was explaining what she saw, which I won't get into in detail, and she doesn't really speak about it much. That was she gave me details that day. After that, it definitely bothers her more than anyone else. So I wasn't there that day. I was there many days afterwards helping out, like all our brothers and sisters that were law enforcement.
10: You were working the pile?
11: I helped out on the pile, helped out doing transports. I was there like a bunch of days, 5-6 days, but it wasn't until about a week or so afterwards. You know, we did what everyone else did. No one thought about any repercussions. You just did what you had to do.
10: Are you okay now?
11: Listen, unfortunately, we all have some illness. If you were down there, you probably got something. Thank God I'm here to talk to you. You know, we know a lot of people. We have a lot of members that are suffering a lot worse and that aren't here with us today. You know, just for the Nassau County Police Department alone, we had 5 members in 2026 already that have passed that will go on the wall next year. This is a bad year for us. Last year wasn't as bad. There was only 1 member. But unfortunately, this will be around for a long, long time to come, and we're going to have people that succumb to their illnesses every year for quite a while in the future. It's just, unfortunately, the gift that keeps on giving. It's a terrible one.
10: Yeah, it's a horrible gift.
11: So, and then I'll give you another story. My brother, who lives in Florida now, smart, left his crazy state of New York.
12: Right.
11: Living in Florida.
10: Yeah.
11: He was a police recruit. My brother's name is Michael, and he was a police recruit for the NYPD. So he was in the police academy. and they took those poor young kids and took them out of the academy and put them out on the street to help direct traffic and do whatever they had to do, even though they had very little training and didn't really know what they were doing. And I spoke to him later that day, and he was a little bit of a mess and wanted to quit because obviously they never saw anything like that before, and thank God haven't seen it since. And, you know, I talked him into staying, so he stayed around, but only did 5 years and then left. He vested out and left, went to Florida. But just could you imagine, you know, kids in there, 20. I became a police officer at 20 years old. So you had kids in the academy, 20, 21, 22, and bam, you take them right out of school and stick them right in the World Trade Center to the biggest catastrophe in U.S. soil.
12: Yeah, it was all hands on deck that day.
11: That's what it was.
12: Yep.
10: Yeah, that'll leave a mark on some people. Some
12: yes.
10: people wouldn't be able to come out of that one
12: right
10: correctly or,
12: no.
10: you know, the same.
12: You never know.
11: No, it's terrible.
10: How has that affected recruitment for the police department? 9/11.
11: You know, where I work in Nassau County, our recruitment retention is fantastic because our county is a great county. We have great leadership. Our police commissioner now, Patrick Rada, you see him, he's on the news all the time. He's fantastic in supporting the work of the men and women of the county. Our politicians with Bruce Blakeman, who's running for governor.
10: Yeah, we had him on this morning. Good guy.
12: Yeah.
11: Oh, you did? Okay. Fantastic. He's a big supporter of law enforcement. Our legislature in the county, both, you know, Democrat and Republican, we get along with everybody. They support us. We have no crazies in our county. Hard,
10: come
11: hard
10: on.
11: Right or hard left.
12: Yeah, maybe one or two, but then I'm on different shifts. Yeah.
11: Yeah, exactly. But, yeah. You know, that's it. You got to be moderate. And they all support us. New York City is a different animal. Their recruitment is totally different. It went down the drain. I went, you know, was it really for 9/11? I won't really put 9/11 in there. It's more or less the way policing has been the last 10 to 15 years that things have changed. So you need the support from our politicians.
12: Yep.
11: We got a tough job every day going out there. You know, you never know when you get that radio call, what's going to be there when you get to that call. You never know. It could, and when the call comes over the radio, it's not necessarily what you're going to. Yeah, you have no idea what you're going to. So it's could be a tough job. It's a great job. It's fulfilling. But, you know, it's sometimes scary.
10: Well, you got to have certain DNA to sign up to be a police officer,
12: yeah.
10: a firefighter, first responder.
12: Yep.
10: Ricky
12: yep.
10: Frassetti, yep. President, Nassau County Superior Officers Association. Thank you so much for coming on. Thanks for your service.
11: Thank you guys for doing this. It means a lot to all of us, and we truly, truly love you guys for doing this, so
10: well,
11: thank you.
10: We're in a safe studio, man. You guys and girls put yourselves
12: exactly.
10: at risk for us
12: yeah, so
10: every
12: you.
10: Day, so thank you.
12: Thank you.
11: All right, thank you, guys.
10: All right. You too, man. Thank you. Mark in Newtown.
13: Hey, good morning, guys.
12: Good morning.
13: Hey, so I just was calling to tell, I was telling Phil, the biggest thing, I worked down there for 2.5 months, and the biggest thing that I got out of it was how good everybody was to each other. You know, it was something that just, I get emotional every time I think about it, but it was just the most, people treated each other so beautifully.
10: You were there working the pile?
13: Yeah, I got there 6 o'clock on the 12th and stayed through mid-November.
12: Wow. So you really worked it.
13: If it wasn't for this guy, Bill Harris, this Harris Trucking, I think it was Pearl River. He saw me there after the fifth day and got me these badges where, you know, you could go in and out, but up to that point I couldn't leave once I got in. But yeah, it was nuts.
10: How did you get in? Were you firefighter, police?
13: No, I was in the Marine Corps. I lived in Chicago at the time. When the second plane hit, I loaded up a machine and I left. I got there the next morning.
10: Wow.
12: See?
10: Well, thank you for your service to the country.
12: Right.
10: And then, so you're in Chicago, you see this, you're like, I'm getting a machine and I'm going.
13: Well, I'm from here. Yeah. Well, I'm a builder and I have equipment. And when I used to love New York, I mean, it was such a hit. Like, it was a very personal hit when that happened. And I didn't even think. It just was like a reaction. And I just loaded the machine up and I left. And I got in. I stayed there. This guy, Bill, came up to me on the fifth day and asked me what I was doing there. And, you know, he saw that I was there when he'd get there in the morning and when he'd leave at night. And so, like I said, he got me these badges. He got me a hotel. I mean, it was amazing. It was just, and not just that. It was just how everybody was treating each other for a good while after that. It was an amazing time. And the thing I remember the most, I was taking pictures while I was there. And there were so many different faces, but when you look at the pictures, it's all the exact same expression because they're all looking off onto this pile. It was just unreal.
12: Yeah.
13: Just amazing. Yeah. Yep.
10: Well, thank you for calling in and sharing that.
12: Yeah, what you did.
10: Working the pile for 2 months.
12: Yeah.
10: I'm guessing you saw some pretty heavy stuff.
13: The FBI had guys, and like the guy was just saying a minute ago, they put all the new recruits, and there was dumpsters there for if you'd find parts of people or if you'd find parts of the plane. It was just sick.
12: Yeah.
13: You know, just sick stuff. Yeah, it was pretty crazy. And
10: there was no good news. I mean, there was no...
12: You wanted good news, but
10: yeah, no one
12: news.
10: Really...
13: No.
12: Yeah.
13: We kept, you know, they had these bucket brigades. Every once in a while, you'd hear a horn go off. And, you know, there were tens of thousands of people, equipment, cops, firemen, everybody there. And this horn would go off, and the entire site would shut down, like, within seconds. And you could hear a pin drop. And they would do that when they thought they heard somebody under the pile. And most of the time, it was not the case, you know, but after about a week, I guess the horn stopped blowing, you know.
12: Yeah, false alarm, yeah.
13: Yeah, yep. But it's definitely you know, you don't think how this many years later you still have this much emotion, you know. It's just pretty crazy.
10: Well, again, man, you've seen some stuff that we couldn't even imagine.
12: No. Could never fathom. Nope.
10: Thank you for, and that was all volunteer for the 2 months that you were there.
13: Yeah.
10: Unpaid.
12: Yep. Yeah. Just doing the right thing.
13: Yeah, wow. You didn't think about it. It just wasn't anything you really thought about.
12: Yeah.
13: You know, it was just.
12: Yep.
10: Right. If you found one thing that belonged to someone. Yeah. No. Thanks, Mark.
12: Yeah.
10: I appreciate your call, man. Yeah.
13: No problem. Thank you.
12: Thank you.
10: John. Hey, John.
14: Hey. Hey, guys.
10: Hey, you're on.
14: Yeah, I remember that like it was yesterday. I was getting really emotional watching it on TV just now because I was working for CSX. It's a freight railroad out of the Bronx, and we were on a Hellgate Bridge on the way over to Queens. And everything was fine. We got back, and the yardmaster was like, "You guys got to get back over here soon. Stop what you're doing and come back." And from the Hellgate Bridge, I saw the second plane hit. I says, "This is big. This is not an accident. This is intentional." It's just part of all those emotions to me. It's just, I can't. I saw it, but I just still couldn't believe it was actually happening in front of me. It's just terrible, you know. I don't know, you know, unless you get in your car, get out of here, don't come back for a couple of days. I had, the other thing I wanted to say, not to be too political, but I don't think Mondami should be there. There's plenty of time to talk about that.
10: I don't disagree with you.
12: Right.
10: But I just don't think today's the day.
12: Right.
10: Yeah.
14: Yes. Yeah, that's fine.
10: But I will say, like, if you told me 25 years ago that we would see the mayor of New York hand a pen that he signed a 9/11 declaration with and hand it to a lawyer who defended a terrorist, I would say you're out of your mind.
12: Yeah, you're crazy. Yeah.
10: But
12: yeah.
10: There's right. time for that later, bro.
12: Yeah, yeah.
10: Thank you, man.
14: Yeah. All right. You're awesome. All right, have a good day, guys.
10: All right, you too.
15: Jazz and AJ in the morning.
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18: 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I'm Dr. Keith Solomon, D.C. from the Long Island Disc Decompression Center. 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VAX-D is so successful it's been seen on ABC, CBS, and NBC News. 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
10: Fort.
14: Good morning.
10: Hi. How are you?
14: So my little info with this piece is about eight or nine of us went down there on Thursday.
0: my partner's, the only one of us wasn't a police officer was my partner's brother. He was a he was an iron worker, so he came down. He came down with us. When we got to remember something, I think the media labeled it Ground Zero, but the firemen down there called it the pile.
12: Right. Yeah.
0: So when we got down there, we were clean. You know, we had no dust on us, so we immediately were put on the bucket brigade. And I think two calls prior, the gentleman was talking about those horns.
12: Yeah.
0: And I'm going to tell you something. This is the bravery of thousands and thousands of people down there working. There was rumors that there were still parts of buildings and, you know, stuff that was going to fall. So horns would go off and everybody would stop what they're doing. And when I tell you, watching hundreds and hundreds of people just run in different directions. And then once everything was clear, what everybody do? Went right back to working. Bravery at its best.
12: Yep.
0: We worked on the bucket brigade. And at that point, we went down there on Thursday. So at that point in time, it was still a rescue effort, not recovery. And those firemen would not stop digging by hand. Non-stop. Those guys were exhausted, but they were looking for their brothers and sisters. You know, and I'm going to tell you something. Now and then through the bucket brigade, water, you know, food would be tossed up to them. But I'll tell you what, you know, firemen and policemen, we break each other's stones all the time. But when the oxygen tanks came through, I'll tell you what, those firemen, I give them all the credit in the world because those things ain't light. And they wear them nonstop.
12: Yeah.
0: The smell from that smoke, I never smelled it before, and I've never smelled it since. That was just something that's in my brain. Also, if anybody remembers, back in 2001, the most advanced fighter jet in the world was the F-15 Eagle. To see the skies of Manhattan being patrolled by F-15 fighters was just—it's just something that, you know, not us as Americans, we knew at that time, you know.
12: Right,
1: it was surreal. Yeah,
10: we are very blessed in that. That is not something we're
12: daily life
10: used to.
12: Yeah,
0: we are blessed. But I'm gonna tell you what—I can remember this distinctly. There was Canadian firefighters, and I think it was Dade County or maybe Daytona Beach. Big group of them were trying to get firefighters from New York to take a break so that they could help out looking for their brothers and sisters. And I'm going to tell you what, those firefighters wouldn't come off the line, would not come off the pile. They were looking for their brothers and sisters nonstop. It's something that, it's the saddest day in our country's history recently. You know, besides Pearl Harbor, somebody else mentions Gettysburg and all that.
12: Yeah.
0: But I'll tell you what. To see the camaraderie, there was bravery beyond, I mean, even, you know, of course, 9/11, everybody saw the bravery. That's why so many firefighters and police officers died. And, of course, unfortunately, civilians got caught up with that. But, I'll tell you what, as an American, never, ever forget. The boots I wore that day were covered in this gray, powdered, but pulverized dust. To this day, I haven't worn them again. They sit in a glass case. Ex-girlfriend of mine bought a glass case for me, and they sit in a spare bedroom. Never put them on again, because that's people.
10: That's sacred dust.
12: Boots. Yeah.
10: Yeah.
0: Dust. Was never put them on again. But,
10: thanks for sharing,
0: those,
10: Dave.
0: Absolutely. I'm sorry. I'm not going to take up any more of your time. Listen, God bless everybody out there that's listening that still hold the line. Take care, fellas.
10: Thank you, brother. Thank you for your service.
12: Yes, thank you, sir.
0: Thank you. Bye-bye.
10: Norman.
2: Yeah. Good morning, gentlemen.
12: Morning.
2: I appreciate it. Listen, it's just a quick story. It's a story of infamy.
10: Norman, your phone isn't Great.
12: Not cooperating.
10: Let's try it again.
12: Yeah.
1: Okay. How about now? You okay now?
10: Way better.
12: Yes.
1: Okay. I own, I said, it's a story of infamy. I own a home in Venice, Florida, in an area called Venice Island. And when you walk my driveway and look to the right, that's where the Al-Qaeda pilots trained to do what they did.
12: Yeah.
10: Did we lose you?
12: Hello?
10: Your phone is in and out, but I really want this story.
12: Yeah.
10: Hey, Norman, can you try calling us back when you're in a better cell area? No.
12: Oh.
10: That sounds like was a great story. He called an hour ago. I said, call back.
12: Right.
10: Jessica.
3: Hi.
10: Hey.
3: Okay. So I was in college at FIT, Fashion Food Technology.
12: Yeah.
3: And so I would go take the train from Connecticut Sunday nights to stay with my aunt. Live in Manhattan.
10: Can you move the phone to your mouth, please?
3: Sorry. Is this better?
10: It's a little bit better.
3: Okay. Well, I would take the train down Sunday nights usually because I had class Monday afternoon. But for some reason that Sunday, I did not want to go. I just didn't feel well. I don't know what it was. And I finally went down Monday morning, and I had my international buying course. I was studying for a bachelor's in business and marketing, and my professor was talking about international relations, and I just thought for a second, what if somebody bombs New York?
10: Such a weird thing to think.
12: Random thought, yeah.
3: Like, you know, and then, the phones weren't working, so my mother calls the household in the apartment and, like, turn the TV on, and I'm like, okay, and then, so it already happened by then. My class was until the afternoon, got up late. And, you know, I didn't know what was going on. And just, like, the sirens were endless. You know, the fear, like, not knowing. I called my school, the head of our department. Great businessman. He had just hearing him say, oh, I don't know what's going on, you know. And just my aunt lived near an armory. There were National Guardsmen running down the street. Like, I had to go downtown later. The smell was horrible, like they said. And
10: so surreal.
3: Stuck there.
12: Yeah.
3: Yeah, and then, of course, I know people who were there, and, yeah, sorry, I shouldn't be talking about, but, yeah, it's just, you know, it really does mess with your mind, even just if you weren't, like, right there at the moment, just being stuck in the city and everything. But thanks to everybody who was there, and God bless everybody who passed, and thanks to everybody who served afterwards and still serving today, and local roles and international, and God bless America.
10: Great call. Thank you, Jessica.
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12: Chaz and AJ in the morning, 99.1 PLR. On the show now, we're very honored to have Robert O'Neill, a former member of Navy SEAL Team 6, and he says he single-handedly killed Osama bin Laden. Well, his shots did.
28: All right.
12: His book is called The Operator, Firing the Shots That Killed Bin Laden and My Years as a SEAL Team Warrior. Good morning, and thank you for your service.
29: Good morning. Thank you guys for having me today. Great day.
12: So the bin Laden raid, how long did you train for that, and at what point did you know who the target was?
29: We trained for about a little over 2 weeks for the raid. We knew for that time, 2.5 weeks, who it was. We kind of figured it out, and then they confirmed it for us, and it was Again, I need to reiterate, as I have before, I didn't single-handedly kill bin Laden. I just happened to get to a spot where I turned the corner because of the great work that my team did to get me up there, the great work that the pilots did to get us there, and the great work that the agencies did to find him. But they told us a few weeks prior that it was bin Laden. We knew it. We wanted to go that day, but they needed us to train. We were about one of five options at the time. We just wanted to instill confidence in them that if they decided to send us in, we could do it.
12: So the options, one would be just to level the compound.
29: Yes, one would be to level the compound, which based on the analysis of some of their Air Force superiors, they decided it would have been a lot of bombs, something above 22,000-pound bombs that would have annihilated the entire neighborhood.
12: Wow.
29: There would have been no way to prove he was there, so the urban legends of the conspiracy theories would have lived on. Another option was just a single shot when he was walking in the yard, but anyone who's been in combat knows when you fire one missile, it doesn't always work. A lot of times it doesn't. You'd be surprised what people walk away from. There was us, and then there was something like we could do a multilateral mission with locals to inform the Pakistanis, which eventually turned out to be a no-go, just because if we tell Pakistan, they're going to tell him, and he's going to be gone.
12: Right.
29: And there might have been one other one. When the president talked to us afterward, he said he was never 100% sure that bin Laden was there, but he was 100% sure that the team I was on could get in, find out, and get out.
12: That's a great compliment.
28: Yep.
12: From the president.
29: Oh, it really was, yeah.
12: I watched the movie Zero Dark Thirty, and there's that scene with the helicopter at night flying through the mountains, and my stomach is just like flipping with butterflies.
7: just thinking of what that would feel like. What was that actually like in the helicopter? Did they capture the moment?
29: I don't think Hollywood ever captures the moment correctly. It's obviously different for real. We had accepted the one-way mission. We'd had the last meals with our kids. We'd given our last hugs with our brothers. I actually called my father last. I got on the helicopter. Going in there, we knew it wasn't a fear. It was an acceptance. It was a focused calm. For me personally, once we got to about 10 minutes out, and I started really thinking about 9/11 and really thinking about the victims, and this guy basically funded the whole thing and laughed about it. It was like, wow, this is it.
7: Just take us through the mission as the helicopters are approaching and you're like a minute out.
29: As we were 10 minutes out, we turned sort of to the south. So we made a right-hand turn. And that's when even myself, as Hollywood as it sounds, I started saying in my mind, freedom itself was attacked this morning by a faceless coward and freedom will be defended. Just because it's just going through what President Bush said on 9/11. But then to 2 minutes out, the doors opened. We took another turn. You could see outside, and 1 minute we split off. The helicopter that eventually crashed went off to the left. We went out to the right, which would be the north side, to drop off snipers and the interpreter. And then my small team would remain on that one and go to the rooftop. But that didn't happen. We let our snipers out. Our pilot lifted up and then put us back down. And we didn't know what happened, but we knew something happened. So we had to get out there, and we just started the assault. So we got out of the north end and looked up, and it looked exactly like we thought it would. We saw a door. A breacher put a charge on the door. He blasted it, and it opened like a tin can, and then behind it was a brick wall. So it was a fake.
7: Oh, damn.
29: And we just started to realize, well, it's a fake door. He's here. Nobody put the fake door up. And so
7: is there gunfire at this point once you guys arrive? Is there immediate gunfire? Yeah, okay.
29: Yeah, there was gunfire in two different spots before I even entered the compound. And that was so we already had three terrorists down by the time I entered the main house.
7: And I heard that they told you if you see Bin Laden's son on the second floor, Bin Laden's on the third floor.
29: Yes, that's exactly. The female analyst said, I don't know where the stairs are, but they're in there, and somewhere in there will be Khalid Bin Laden, and he will be armed. And if you see him, he will. The way she put it was, the big guy's next. So we went up the stairs. The guy in the very front kind of ran into Khalid. There's a little bit of a banister between him, and he just whispered his name and said, come here, in two languages that Khalid understood, and he did, and he was armed, and the point man shot him.
7: So what your guy says in his language, hey, Khalid, come here.
12: What?
7: And then he pokes his head out like, what?
12: Like whack-a-mole.
29: He whispered, Khalid, come here. And Khalid got confused. He didn't know what was going on. But he was still armed in a defensive position, so he's well within his rules of engagement once he turned the corner to get shot, and he did. We stepped over Khalid. I was about seven guys back. We got to the second floor, and everybody except the guy in front and me split off to the left and right. So clear the rooms there, it ended up being two of us.
7: Do you check Khalid before you step over him? Do you check him for bombs? Do you check to make sure he's dead? Do you give him an extra shot?
29: The state he was in, it didn't matter if he had a bomb on or not.
7: Oh, okay.
29: He wasn't going to be able to do anything. He was.
7: Gotcha.
29: His threat was eliminated.
7: Gotcha. All right. Gotcha. All right.
12: Works for me.
7: And this is all happening really quickly, and it's pitch dark, and you're in what you believe now is totally Bin Laden's compound. You're like, wow.
29: No, we know it is.
7: We're one floor away now. Yeah. Right.
29: And the reason that it was only two of us left is the point man's not going to leave where he is, and the last guy up can't leave the point man alone. So that was me, and I became the number two. And then the one man started saying to me, hey, we got to get up these stairs because there was a curtain at the top of the stairs, and he could see people moving behind a curtain. It was blocking a hallway. He was convinced they were suicide bombers, so he wanted to get up there and stop them. And I just remember thinking, okay, Bin Laden's going to be up there. He's got a suicide vest. He's going to blow us all up, and I'm tired of thinking about it. Let's just get it over with. And he opened the curtain, and he jumped on the people that were behind the curtain. They turned out to be women, but he just assumed they were bombs. And
7: wow.
29: He jumped on them, giving his life for the guy behind him, which is one of the most heroic things I've ever seen. He did that. I remember thinking about how proud of, in this brief second, how proud I was of him. What a great move. I turned to the right, and then Osama bin Laden is standing 3 feet in front of me with his hands on his wife's shoulders. And he was pushing her toward me, so I did a quick target identification. You know, he's, you know, six foot three, taller than I thought. He's skinnier than I thought. His beard is short and gray. That's his nose. That's Bin Laden. He's not surrendering. He's a threat. He's going to blow himself up. So I needed to handle him the way you handle a suicide bomber, and I shot him in the head.
10: Damn.
7: How long did it take you to positively identify him? Now, you went through that whole process saying all that stuff?
29: No, that happened in less than a second.
7: So you just
29: when you're dealing with a suicide bomber, you don't have much time to make your life and death decision in less than a second.
12: Did he yell anything or say anything at all?
29: No, nothing was said.
7: And he spent his final second hiding behind his wife.
12: Right, pushing her towards you.
7: Yeah, that sounds about right.
0: Right.
29: Yeah.
7: So you shoot him in the head?
29: I shot him three times right in the forehead.
12: Good grouping.
7: That'll do it.
0: Yeah.
29: Oh, my God. All a suicide bomber needs to do is connect two circuits, which could be on their wrists. We've dealt with suicide bombers, and it's so fast and permanent and violent that if you don't handle it now, you're going to end up with them. And
12: gotcha.
29: It's not people get offended by a lot of stuff. There's not a lot of fun, nice ways to kill people, and it's a reality of war. I wish it wasn't there, but this was it. He deserved it.
7: So this had to happen, and you were in the position to do it, and thank God that you did.
12: Yeah.
7: And so you put the three shots into him. He hits the ground. Now, who's in the room? Your partner's alive, and then what happens next?
29: At that point, the wife was still there, so I had to move her to the bed. Once I sat her on the bed, there was a kid who was about 3 years old in there. It was his son. And I remember looking at his son thinking, as a father, I was thinking, boy, this poor kid had nothing to do with this. I felt bad for him. I was just standing there staring, and a teammate came up to me, and he was actually the guy that engaged the terrorist on the first floor. And he said, hey, are you okay? And I said, yeah, what do we do now? And he said, he laughed at me, and he goes, well, now we go find the computers, man. We've done this hundreds of times. And I said, yeah, you're right, I'm back. And he goes, yeah, man, you just killed Osama bin Laden. Your life just changed.
7: Yeah, that's crazy.
12: Good words to hear, huh?
7: All right, so he's dead, and it's like, all right, we got to get the computers. We got to get out of here.
29: Mm-hmm.
7: You got to take that body with you. So is that somebody else's job now to wrap him in?
29: No, we had a few guys. I went down to the second floor, and I was helping go through offices set up down there, getting hard drives, getting anything electronic we could find, putting in bags, anything at all, CDs or thumb drives. And that's when we made the Geronimo call. I grabbed part of the body bag, myself and three others, carried them out to the front.
7: What does that mean, the Geronimo call?
12: Yeah.
29: If we had bin Laden, instead of saying Delano, we would say Geronimo.
12: Was there ever a plan to actually take him alive?
29: If he would have surrendered, we would have taken him. But with someone that high value and the high risk, he needs to really be convincing in the very first few seconds, or else it's not going to end well. Had he been hands up and we could see immediately he didn't have a suicide vest on, he would have been taken.
12: Gotcha.
29: Had he been laying on a floor face down with his hands out, he would have been taken. But even with hands up, if you can't see their chest, you got to figure the two leads for a suicide belt. One can be on your left wrist, one can be on your right wrist. And as your hands are up, you touch them together, the whole thing blows up. So it's a really, really shady thing that we've learned over the years. You can't mess with them. But we found with these high-value targets like Bin Laden, like a lot of these leaders, they're spouting all this nonsense to the younger, if you will, dumber people. Just martyr yourself and go to heaven. But when it comes their turn, they never martyr themselves.
7: He pushes his wife in front of you.
12: Seriously.
7: Yeah. And you know what? Everybody was relieved.
12: Yep.
7: There was no trial. There was no groups, you know, protesting on his behalf. Mm-hmm. It was just the best outcome for everyone. So
29: I think it was too.
7: And so you guys grab all the stuff. You grab his body. Now, everybody has to leave on one helicopter, right? Because the other one crashed.
29: No, we had other helicopters nearby. The administration and the Pentagon gave us a little more latitude, so we brought other helicopters in case of a contingency. If, like you say, we got shot down, they're going to take another shot at this, even though they've never seen a compound. They're going to send more guys in.
7: Nice.
29: So we happened to use one of those helicopters to come get us. So the guy that I sat next to on the helicopter is a friend of mine, and he was from Manhattan. He asked the question everybody asked, who got him? And I said, I did. And he just stopped and said, on behalf of my family, thank you.
7: Damn.
12: That's awesome. Wow. That's freaking awesome.
7: Yeah, I just got chills.
12: Yep.
7: You know, AJ and I were on in Long Island, New York, when the buildings came down, and there was a church right down the street from us that lost six parishioners, and we lost a lot of people we knew. And, like, to be able to talk to right now the person who killed Osama bin Laden. It's just a great honor, and I'm just full of joy to talk to you.
12: Yes, thank you.
7: And I know it's the whole team, and it's the whole operation, and all the people who trained you, and all of that down the line, all the intelligence, but it's really just, it's great to talk to you. So now, you're on the helicopter, you have his body. Where do you go? You fly off to a ship?
29: No, we fly to Afghanistan. We need to get back to Jalalabad, where the airfield is. So we need to get to the border, and that's 90 minutes. So we have 90 minutes to live. So we're riding in this helicopter, just flying as fast as it can, as the frame can handle. And we're all kind of sitting on each other, but we're looking at each other, but nobody's saying a word because you don't want to jinx it, right?
7: Right.
29: So all of a sudden, it's like at the top of the sixth at Fenway, and someone's throwing a no-hitter, and no one says anything because you don't want to jinx them. And then we're 85 minutes into the flight, and then the pilot came over the radio and said, "All right, gentlemen, for the first time in your lives, you're going to be happy to hear this. Welcome to Afghanistan." That's when the high five started.
7: So now, what happens to the body?
29: We brought him back, showed him to the admiral, showed him to the CIA at the base. People so they could go through.
7: They do all the DNA stuff.
29: All the DNA. They rechecked and more DNA. And once they were 100% convinced, we handed bin Laden's body off to some Army Rangers, some senior guys, and they flew it from there to one of the ships in the Persian Gulf, and then they buried him at sea.
7: Yeah, I thought that was brilliant because, you know, there's no grave, there's no area where people can honor him. It's just in the middle of the night, somewhere in the middle of the ocean, just gone.
12: Yeah. Fish food, yep.
7: Yeah,
29: he's gone, and they took a house down here, so there's no shrine, there's nothing there.
7: What about your weapon that you used? Has that been retired? Is that somewhere?
29: That is at my last SEAL team in Virginia Beach in the armory, and I hope they did something with it. I don't know how they...
7: Should be at the 9/11 Museum.
12: It really should be.
29: I wish it was. I did donate the shirt that I wore to the 9/11 Museum.
7: What about like a day after, I think it was not even 24, 48 hours after the mission, Vice President Biden was out somewhere and just outed you guys, SEAL Team 6. Were you guys surprised by that or more of what you come to expected? Was that not cool?
29: We were surprised at how much traction it got because we hadn't really heard that name out. We would always call it Dev Group or Naval Special Warfare Development Group.
7: And have you received any flack from other SEAL team members about you going out publicly and talking about the mission?
29: I've heard everything. I've heard positive and negative. And it's through a source or through a friend or whatever. What I say about, like, especially the guys I know from those SEAL teams, they're extreme alpha males. And they've always been the best at everything that they do. And they the way I describe it is it's a freight train that goes 150 miles an hour. And if you hop off, it keeps going without you. And they're going to keep doing wonderful things. They're going to be opinionated about a lot of stuff because that's just their nature. They're excellent at what they do. I have no hard feelings towards them. Anyone wants nothing but positivity and love for those guys. If they have a problem with me, that's okay. That's just the way life is.
7: Well, we thank you for your service to the country. Thank you for taking out the world's most infamous terrorists. Thank you for coming on. We urge everyone to buy this book, The Operator, Firing the Shots That Killed Bin Laden in My Years as a SEAL Team Warrior. Thank you, Robert.
29: Thank you so much for your time today. I appreciate it. Have a great day.
0: This nation stands with the good people of New York City and New Jersey and Connecticut as we mourn the loss of thousands of our citizens. I can hear you.
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That's a beautiful song, Pearl Jam, and Just Breathe, as we remember 25 years ago, 9/11, here on 94.3 The Shark. Good morning. It is Andre. Hope you're doing well. Australian Pink Floyd, they just played the Paramount a couple of nights ago, and I heard from a few Shark listeners, said the show was great. We did give away tickets for that. Speaking of Pink Floyd,

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That would be Eve Six and Inside Out. I brought them on stage over at Dave Glicker's downtown in Farmingdale. Had to be probably late 90s, right? That's when that song came out. So yeah, that was back in the day, yo. It is Andre hanging out with you and the Shark, Disturbed.

94.3 The Shark. It is Andre. I just want to say thank you for coming out to Ace Tool in Wantagh yesterday. We had a nice time, and they had that big promotion with Milwaukee Demo Day. They got great products, Milwaukee. And Ace Tool, great store. Shout out to you guys. And Luis, the manager there over in Wantagh at Ace Tool. Appreciate you guys. It is Andre. It's 94.3 The Shark. It is Friday. That's a good thing. And some Metallica. That's always a great thing. 94.3 The Shark.

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Going back to the year 2000 for 9 days. Can you believe that's 26 years ago now? Almost 27 years. Where has the time gone? I remember when we were playing that on 92.7. I remember when those guys, 9 days, were on The Tonight Show with Jay Leno. We were so happy for them. And we're going to see them, John Hampson of 9 days, October 22nd at Mulcahy's in Wantagh. 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All the information is there. Story of a Song coming to Mulcahy's on October 22nd. It's going to be a fun night. We're going to have 9 days. Lead singer of Wheatus, Verve Pipe, and Chris Barron of Spin Doctors playing acoustic for you right in Wantagh. You don't have to go anywhere too far. Right in Wantagh at Mulcahy's, October 22nd. 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

station that's always hooking you up with concert tickets, 94.3 The Shark. That's us. It is Andre. How would you like to check out Turnstile, Forest Hills Tennis Stadium? This is on the 23rd. You want to go? 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I want the real fans of these bands to win. It's happening on the 23rd, Forest Hills Stadium, Turnstile. You want to go? I'll take caller number 9, 631-955-0943. 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

How do you look through other people's eyes? I'm trying to figure that one out. Pepper, Butthole Surfers, love that song. Gibby Haynes on vocals. That guy's crazy, yo. It's 94.3 The Shark. What's good? It's Andre. Let's go to Buffalo, New York. Shark New Rock, Ryan Purds called Sour.

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You're going to win and check out Jim Henson's Labyrinth, the concert at the Paramount. 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

a little bit more mellow for them on that one. Linkin Park and Shadow of the Day. I don't think they actually scream on that one. It's the 2K replay. It is Andre, 94.3 The Shark. 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

0: As we remember 9/11, 25 years ago today, Ryan Adams, that's New York, New York, on 94.3 The Shark. It is Andre. 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

This weekend on The Shark, it's a Deep Cuts weekend. We're going deeper into the ocean, finding some of those gems that you haven't heard in a while from some of your favorite shark artists, or just some songs that you're like, oh, wow, I haven't heard that in a while on the radio. That's what the Deep Cuts weekend is all about. And Deep Cuts weekend is brought to you by 89 North in Patchogue and The Warehouse in Amityville. I know I'm going to be DJing down at 89 North on the 19th, and they have Stereomatic and also Touch the 80s playing that night. That's going to be a lot of fun. 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Shout out to Kevin Sheehan and Dave Jamott behind the bar over at The Warehouse.

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I believe they're playing tonight over at the Paramount in Brooklyn. They have a show tomorrow night as well. Social Distortion. 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

94.3 The Shark, everything that rocks. It is Andre. So when 9/11 happened 25 years ago today, I was in Vegas at the time. I remember waking up, turning on the TV, and the first plane hit, and I was like, I was hearing there was a plane that hit the building. I was thinking it was probably one of these little small planes, something along those lines. And never did I ever think what was about to happen happened. But at the time when I was at the hotel, I was at the Hard Rock Hotel in Vegas, 311 were there, the band, the entire band, Nick Hexum, all the boys. And they were supposed to perform that night at the Hard Rock Hotel, the hotel I was staying at. Show never happened. No flights in or out of Vegas. And the last thing anybody wanted to do was go on an airplane at the time. And just, oh, wow. I'm getting chills just thinking about it. Anyway, we'll never forget. Never. This is 311 Amber, 94.3 The Shark.

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0: 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This weekend, it's a Shark Deep Cuts weekend. 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

Have you ever been to Bowling Green, Kentucky? No, I haven't either. Anyway, that's where these guys are from. Cage the Elephant. And they're singing about the beaches in Tennessee. Shark New Rock.

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Rob Rush has your last chance to win Stain tickets today. Be listening after 2. I think he's going to do it at 3 o'clock, if I'm not mistaken. Stained at Jones Beach on Monday. It's going to be a big night. Hopefully the weather will be cooperating. I've been to a few monsoons at Jones Beach this summer. It is Andre. That's going to wrap it up for me. Enjoy the Deep Cuts weekend. It's coming up here on 94.3 The Shark. Peace.

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A song that helped heal us 25 years ago. 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My name is Rob Rush, here with you until 7 o'clock. 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Here's the Foo Fighters. This is brand new. It's called Window from their latest album, Your Favorite Toy, that came out this past April.

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I was watching the news yesterday, and the weatherman, I think it was Sam Champion, said that there's the turn in the air right now. There's that feeling of a little bit of a coolness as opposed to a heat and humidity. So we're not quite there yet, but if you love fall, then this one's for you. It's sweater weather and the neighborhood.

25 years later, and we will never forget the events of September 11th and all those who lost their lives that day. 94.3 The Shark. We will never forget.

Only 4 days after the events of 9/11, 25 years ago, Incubus chose to move forward, and they did two back-to-back sold-out shows, September 15th and 16th, 2001, at the Hammerstein Ballroom, just about 2 miles north of Ground Zero. Wish you were here on 94.3 The Shark. It's Rob Rush. I mentioned last night, speaking of the Hammerstein Ballroom, that I remember exactly where I was, as we all do, on this date, September 11th, 2001. But September 10th, I went into the city to the Hammerstein Ballroom. I worked at WLIR. They asked me to go out on stage and bring out Jamiroquai. Remember Virtual Insanity? The guy with the big fuzzy hat. I saw him, JK, as I was walking towards the stage, and I was so nervous. I thought I was cool. You know, I was in my early 20s, and here I am on stage at the Hammerstein Ballroom bringing out a hot act at the time, Jamiroquai. Michael Jackson's 40th birthday party was going on across the street at Madison Square Garden. And I remember saying some kind of stupid joke like that on stage after I got over my nerves when the lights went out and I saw like 3,000 people in the crowd. I was like, oh, my God. And I said, oh, is there something going on across the street? A big birthday party or something? But I got on the train after the show and I never thought, nobody ever thought that the world would change. We are here with you all day today on 94.3 The Shark as we go through the tears together. But we will persevere as we have and are continuing to do. And we'll never forget the events that happened 25 years ago today.

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I want to give a shout-out to Bryant, who is an EMT with FDNY Station 50, and his colleagues from Station 60. They are going to be part of the flag ceremony Sunday night at the Giants game. Sunday's also the day before Bryant's birthday, so a happy early birthday. And thank you for everything that you do at Station 50 and Station 60 with the FDNY and the FDNY EMTs. 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

System of a Down on 94.3 The Shark. It's time to go under the covers, brought to you by King O'Rourke of Smithtown. And we're going to go under the covers with Eddie Vedder from the 2009 Kennedy Center Honors. 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But after the events 25 years ago today, when Bruce went on and did this song live at America, A Tribute to Heroes, it certainly took on a new meaning. 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

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This features John 5 of Motley Crue on guitar. It's Rattle the Cage.

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It's Rob Rush giving it up to Chaz and AJ. 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Ricky Frassetti was on. 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
1: Sunrise westbound congestion delays into Hospital Road and both sides through the Oakdale Merge. Nichols Road southbound, a long line of cars from before Patchogue Holbrook Road all the way into the Sunrise Highway Merge. On the LIE eastbound, just extra cars through Melville, Brentwood, and Hopog. And Sunken Meadow Parkway southbound, merging delays off the Northern State Parkway down to the Santa Cruz Parkway changeover.

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Take It Back Sunday, going to be at the Bay Stage at Jones Beach, September 24th, and so will you. If you're caller number 9-631-955-0943, we're going to be giving away those tickets right now. 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

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It's going to feature Chris Barron of the Spin Doctors, who we just heard, John Hampson in 9 Days, Brian Vander Ark of the Verve Pipe, and Brendan Brown of Wheatus. 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
2: In Center Reach, Middle Country Road is closed at Stony Brook Road because of a crash. And on the eastbound side, you have plenty of onlooking delays. On the LIE, volume delays through Melville and more of it off Satco's Parkway through Motor Parkway. On Satco's Parkway, southbound, you're jamming coming off the LIE. Sunrise, westbound, you've got extra volume, too, going into Hospital Road and on both sides through the Oakdale Merge.
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1: In Center Reach, Middle Country Road is closed at Stony Brook Road because of a crash. And on the eastbound side, you have plenty of onlooking delays. On the LIE, volume delays through Melville and more of it off Satico's Parkway through Motor Parkway. On Satico's Parkway, southbound, you're jamming coming off the LIE. Sunrise, westbound, you've got extra volume too going into Hospital Road and up both sides through the Oakdale Merge.
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And right now, we're kicking off our Deep Cuts weekend, which is brought to you by 89 North and Patchogue in the warehouse in Amityville. And I got a text from Diane. She texted 631-955-0943. Wanted to hear this track to dedicate it to her cousin Chris, who she lost 25 years ago in the terror attacks on 9/11. This goes back to the 2003 album Away from the Sun, excuse me. For Chris and all those that we lost, Here Without You, Three Doors Down on The Shark.

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0: Ryan Vanderark of the Verve Pipe. Chris Barron of the Spin Doctors. And Brendan B. Brown of Wheatus. 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
3: Sadeco's Parkway, southbound accident, exit 2, G Street, and that's in the shoulder. Everybody is slowing down for a look, though. And on Sunrise Highway westbound, Corollin off Horse Block Road through Hospital Road. And again, you're jamming Vets Highway through the Oakdale Merge in Center Reach. Route 25, Middle Country Road is still closed at Stony Brook Road because of a crash.
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16: 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I'm Dr. Keith Solomon, D.C. from the Long Island Disc Decompression Center. 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VAXD is so successful, it's been seen on ABC, CBS, and NBC News. 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

Green Day, Time of Your Life on 94.3 The Shark. Kicking off your commercial-free rush hour commute, my name is Rob Rush, and 25 years ago today, we all know where we were when the attack on our nation took place just a few miles from here in the city. We lost the Twin Towers. I had only been to the Twin Towers once for a New Year's Eve party. I think it was 1998 going into 1999 I was there. I was only there once. Yeah, I know a lot of people would go and see the observation deck, and you know, there was the restaurant that was over there. But today we'll never forget what happened 25 years ago. And we normally don't play this next artist on 94.3 The Shark, but this song was written specifically for the heroes and for those that we lost 25 years ago today. It's The Rising, commercial free on The Shark.

Deep Cuts Weekend on 94.3 The Shark is brought to you by 89 North and Patchogue in the warehouse in Amityville. Jane's Addiction and Stop. Let's keep it here on Long Island. Rockville Center. Danny Rocco, a.k.a. Des Rocks, put out his new album To Hell and Back this past June. And off of that album, When the Love is Gone, Des Rocks, commercial free on The Shark. Hey, yo!

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1: LIE westbound accident at Motor Parkway. That's over in the shoulder. Folks are slowing down for a look. Eastbound, you have heavy congestion and merging delays through Melville, Brentwood, Hopbog, and going into Ronkonkoma 2. On Satco's Parkway, southbound accident remains at G Street. Stay to the left to get around them. And Sunrise Highway, westbound, co-rolling off that highway through the Oakdale Merge.
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Jimmy Eat World and Sweetness on 94.3 The Shark, giving you everything that rocks. Got a request from Kara, who's listening in Setauket. She says today's a heavy day and wanted to send this one out to those that were lost 25 years ago today, especially members of her family. It's Temple of the Dog on 94.3 The Shark, doing a Deep Cuts weekend with Say Hello to Heaven.

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3: LIE westbound accident at Motor Parkway. That's over in the shoulder. Folks are slowing down for a look. Eastbound, you have heavy congestion emerging delays through Melville, Brentwood, Hopbog, and going into Ronkonkoma 2. On Satco's Parkway, southbound accident remains at G Street. Stay to the left to get around them. And Sunrise Highway westbound, co-rolling off Vets Highway through the Oakdale Merge.
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1: LIE westbound accident at Motor Parkway. That's over in the shoulder. Folks are slowing down for a look. Eastbound, you have heavy congestion and merging delays through Melville, Brentwood, Hopbog, and going into Ronkonkoma 2. On Sagicos Coast Parkway, southbound accident remains at G Street. Stay to the left to get around them. And Sunrise Highway westbound, co-rolling off Vets Highway through the Oakdale Merge.
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Stone Sour and Through Glass, commercial free for your rush hour commute on 94.3 The Shark, early Friday evening. Hope you have some good weekend plans. You can always keep us on doing our deep cuts weekend all weekend long. And this one is Nirvana on The Shark.

Incubus on 94.3 The Shark, and we're doing a commercial free. My name is Rob Rush. It's around this time, Monday to Friday, we take the playlist and put it in shuffle for the Rush Hour Shuffle. And today I decided, though, we are going to play a special song, a song that was actually supposed to come out 25 years ago today. But, of course, after the events of what happened, Ryan Adams decided to postpone the release, and he released it November 26th, 2001. He also said that he did not want to license this song to anybody after the attacks because he did not want people to feel like he was exploiting the tragedy for his own personal gains. He did make exceptions for the Yankees, who played the song during games at the old Yankee Stadium, as well as the NYPD and the New York City Fire Department. When I was at WLIR, this song kind of took on a special meaning for a lot of people, almost like a badge of honor, saying, you know, we're from New York and we're strong and this is who we are. It's Ryan Adams, New York, New York, for the Rush Hour Shuffle on 94.3 The Shark.

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5: Sunrise westbound, stubborn volume delays off Vets Highway going through the Oakdale Merge, and on Sunken Meadow Parkway southbound, residual delays Northern State going down to the Satcos Parkway changeover. LIE eastbound, persistent volume delays through Melville, Brentwood, and Hawthorne. And in Center Reach, residual delays on Middle Country Road at Stony Brook Road because of an earlier accident.
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Remembering all those that we lost 25 years ago today and still feeling the ramifications 25 years later. You too on 94.3 The Shark. That is going to do it for me. Rob Rush saying see you when I see you. Sean Lynch is coming in next. I was there with you 25 years ago today. I'm here with you as well. If you want to keep in touch, you can follow me on Instagram at Rob_Rush. And I thank you so much for 25 plus years of letting me come into your life for good times, bad times, sad times, days like today. Thank you so much for having me around. And it works both ways. I'm so glad that I'm able to be with you as well. And I'm going to leave you tonight with a song by Shinedown. It's a new track called Young Again, which takes us back to the simpler times when we were younger, we were kids, and when everything was promising. And everything is promising. And I wish you nothing but luck and love, and God bless you. And I will always remember those that we lost, and I'll never forget the events that happened 25 years ago today on 9/11.

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1: Sunrise westbound, stubborn volume delays off Betts Highway going through the Oakdale Merge. And on Sunken Meadow Parkway southbound, residual delays. Northern State going down to the Satcos Parkway changeover. LIE eastbound, persistent volume delays through Melville, Brentwood, and Hawthorne. And in Center Reach, residual delays on Middle Country Road at Stony Brook Road because of an earlier accident.
0: Let's take you back to the decade of decadence and debauchery.
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Cinderella on 94.3, the Shark's Hair Scare. Good evening. My name is Sean Lynch. I am hanging out with you until 10 on this September 11, 2026. 25 years later, it just felt like yesterday. I woke up this morning. I watched everything that I always do every year. And I got to tell you something. I still feel the same way. Here's Motley Crue, Without You, on the Shark. Never forget.

0: Bon Jovi, Living on a Prayer on The Sharp. My name is Sean Lynch. Hair Scare. We do it every Monday through Friday at 7. Living on a Prayer, Bon Jovi. Motley Crue before that, Without You. Start off the set with Cinderella. Don't know what you got till it's gone. That's especially true today on this September 11th, 2026. Never forget.
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2: Gearing up for overnight road work tonight starting at 10. LIE shut down both sides between exits 44 and 39. Westbound side, you have two lanes out, exits 64 through 60. Sunrise Highway eastbound, a lane blocked, exits 56 and 57. Sadiegos Parkway, a lane out either side between the Southern State and Northern State Parkways. Betts Highway westbound, a lane out, Coates to Johnson Avenues. New York Avenue, at least a lane blocked between 9th Street and Pulaski Road, and Robert Moses Causeway northbound, one lane out, Southern State Parkway to Montauk Highway.
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0: 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It's my theme song for this fall. I'm going to rise above everything. You know I'm on the radio, right? I have a radio show, and I'm here till 10. My name's Sean Lynch. 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
2: Here in Upper Overnight Road, work tonight starting at 10. LIE shut down both sides between exits 44 and 39. Westbound side, you have two lanes out, exits 64 through 60. Sunrise Highway eastbound, a lane blocked, exits 56 and 57. Satico's Parkway, lane out either side between the Southern State and Northern State Parkways. Betts Highway westbound, a lane out, Coates to Johnson Avenues. New York Avenue, at least a lane blocked between 9th Street and Pulaski Road. And Robert Moses Causeway northbound, one lane out, Southern State Parkway to Montauk Highway.
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You know the comedian, the actor Bill Murray? Well, there's a band called Bill Murray, but they don't spell it Bill Murray's way. 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
1: Gearing up for overnight road work tonight, starting at 10. LIE shut down both sides between exits 44 and 39. Westbound side, you have two lanes out, exits 64 through 60. Sunrise Highway eastbound, a lane blocked, exits 56 and 57. Satico's Parkway, lane out either side between the Southern State and Northern State Parkways. Betts Highway westbound, a lane out, Coates to Johnson Avenue.